0: was president of the Southern Baptist Convention for a couple of years. That first year that I presided over the convention of 50-some thousand messengers, which was a very, very difficult time. That was a storm in my life. And then I think about one of the worst storms was watching my mother die a day at a time for about 3 months. That was a stormy time. The worst storm of all lasted the longest. It hurt me the most, tested my faith, tested my endurance, and I would have to say it was the worst storm of my life. I wouldn't wish it on anybody. What I want to talk about in this message is this, and that is our anchor in the times of storm. Listen to this verse of Scripture. The Scripture says, "The grass withers and the flower fades, but the word of our God stands forever." And in the Mediterranean world, the anchor was a very familiar term. In the catacombs where the Christians would meet secretly, there are 66 pictures of anchors. And in a picture, for example, there's a ship. You can tell the wind's blowing against it, and the ship is in trouble, but it's anchored to something solid. It's immovable. God has given us an anchor for the times of storm in our life. So how do you ride them out in your life? Do you just complain and moan and groan and ask God why? Or do you ride them out? And find out what God will do in your life when you ride them out. Well, I want to give you a number of pointers about storms, and I want you to think about the kind of storms that you've been through in life. And as I say, we've all been through them, and so what we need to do is to ask ourselves the question, how do we handle these storms when they come? Because when you think about an anchor, for example, an anchor is a symbol of stability and security, and every ship carries one or more anchors. What is the anchor in the life of the believer? The anchor in the life of the believer is the Word of God. In a few moments, I want to be able to help you understand what the Bible really is. It's not just a book. What is the Bible to begin with? What is this? What is this anchor? And how does this anchor help you and me walk through the storms in life that we have to walk through? And the question is, how do you respond? How do you ride through storms in life? And the reason you and I need to know is for the simple reason, because they're going to keep coming. There's not going to be a time in your life when you say, well, whew, no more storms in my life. About that time you get hit with some blindsided something in your life, because that's just the way life is. We live in a fallen world, and that's the way it is. So the question comes, what's the origin of these storms? Where do they come from? So they come from one of several places. For example, some storms we create ourselves, something we do in our life. Some storms, for example, are the result of something someone else does to us. Sometimes it's a matter of Satan doing something in a person's life, just the pure devil working in a person's life. And then sometimes, of course, God is the one who is responsible for the storm. You say, well, why would God send a storm in someone's life? Isn't he a God of love? Yes, he is. But the reason I want to bring that up is because he is the author of it. Read the Word of God. Sometimes he is. And so there's always a purpose. That is, if God ignites a storm in your life, he has a definite purpose in mind. Even if it doesn't come from him, what does he do? He takes advantage of it, and he gives it a purpose. He makes it something that you and I can profit by as a result. Now, storms are painful. Some of them are more painful than others. And as I said, on one occasion, I'm sitting in the floor trying to pack. On another occasion, I'm swimming, trying to get to this other boat to save myself. So different kinds, different times. But the issue is, how do we deal with it? So what's God's purpose? That is, if he allows a storm in your life, and remember, he can send it or he can allow it. And because you're one of his children, nothing can touch you apart from his permissive will. So if he allows a storm in your life, and some storms come very early in our lives, and I can think about a few that came early in my life just like you can. But what's his purpose? What does he have in mind? Well, the first thing that comes to mind is He wants to get our attention. That is, everything can be going along fine. Let's say that you are a Christian and you're just sort of drifting along and everything's fine. God has a purpose for your life, and so what does He do? He just either sends a storm or allows a storm in your life to get your attention, because what gets our attention is heartache, troubles, trials, difficulty, persecution, you name it. He's got our attention. So that's one of the reasons He allows it, to get our attention. A second reason is because He wants to get to some sin in our life, something you've allowed to develop in your life. You know it doesn't belong there. You know it's not pleasing to God. You know it doesn't fit who you are. And so what happens? He sends a storm to get your attention, to get you to listen, to look, and to look at your life and to recognize there's something going on in your life that shouldn't be there. And He wants you to deal with it. And listen to this, the longer you hold on to what He wants to get rid of, the stronger the storm is going to become. And many people, it may begin with a little wind. And for many other people, it ends up to a hurricane for the simple reason they refused to acknowledge that God is up to something in their life. And then, of course, a third reason, and that is He wants you to surrender something. He wants you to lay down something. He wants you to take your hand off of something that you're gripping, that you're grasping very tightly. And God wants you to loosen your grip on it. So listen, because He's got something better for you than that. There's another reason, and that is He wants to conform us to His image. He says, stop being conformed to the likeness of the world, and be ye transformed by the renewing of your heart, that you may prove what is the good and perfect will of God. That is, God's ultimate goal is to shape us into the likeness of His Son. So what does He do? He gets our attention. He deals with sin. He brings us to surrender. He wants to conform us to His likeness. Because you see, another reason is He has a purpose. That is, He wants to equip us to serve Him. So you ask yourself the question, what storm are you going through in life? What is it that's giving you a real difficult time right now? What is it that you'd like to change if you could? What is it that is bringing you pain, heartache, and suffering, and disappointment, and oftentimes maybe anger? Maybe you're angry at God about something He's allowed in your life. Then ask yourself the question, God, if these are the purposes, are you trying to get my attention? God, You've got it. Is there sin in my life? Show me exactly what it is. Usually we don't have to ask Him to show us. We know what that is. What is it You want me to surrender? What do You need to change in my life? God, are You trying to equip me to serve You? And you see, one of the reasons that some people aren't serving God is because they're not equipped, because they've never reached that stage of surrendering themselves to Him so He can prepare them to serve Him. Somebody says, I could never serve God. You can as long as you have that attitude. And secondly, as long as you're unwilling to say, God, whatever You want in my life, open hands, I'm available, I'm willing for You to do whatever You want to do, Lord, here's my life. Then you may be absolutely, totally surprised at what God will do in your life. So there's always a reason for it, whether He sends it or whether He doesn't. And then some storms come and they affect people in different ways. Now watch this. A storm in your life can destroy you, or it can develop you. It can build your strength, your wisdom, your knowledge, your understanding, your commitment, your devotion, your faith, your serenity, your peace, your joy in your life. That is, some storms, when God gets through working them into our life, we're just so much better off. We're cleaner, we're purer, there's more peace, there's more joy, because you know you're in the center of the will of God. So sometimes they develop us, sometimes they destroy us. And that depends upon how you respond. And our response is determined by a number of things, one of which is our view of God. How do you see God? If I see God as this legalistic, strict God who's just chalking off my bad points, or do I see Him as a God of love and compassion and kindness and forgiveness and purpose and desire to use you in some fashion, some way? How do you see Him? How do you picture God? That is, when you think about God and you're a child of His and you've been saved, how do you picture Him? In other words, is He on your side, or is He on the side of something else? Do you see Him behind these storms with anger, Or do you see him, an awesome, loving God, sending into your life something that you don't like? He knows you don't like it, but he knows it's best for your life at this moment in time. How do you see him? You see, the reason you and I need an anchor in our life is because it is natural and normal for us to drift. There's no such thing about somebody saying, well, I never drift. You stop reading the Word of God, you're going to drift. You stop praying, you're going to drift. You stop going to church, you're going to drift. Because you and I, listen, we live in an age and a society, and we live in a time and an environment and an atmosphere and the pressure that is wicked and vile and sinful. Now think about this for a moment. Storms are inevitable. Our anchor is immovable. Let's say it together. Storms are inevitable. Our anchor is immovable. That is, it doesn't move. It doesn't change. It anchors us solid to the rock of Christ. So if that's true, then what we have to ask is this. What is it about the Bible that can anchor me in times of great storms? And I can tell you, only by the grace of God and the anchor of the Word of God did he take me through some of these storms that I've been through in life, and many of you could testify the same thing. So I'm going to put a definition of what this book, the Bible, is. Listen, the Bible is the written record of God's revelation of himself. That is, God revealing himself. It's the record of God's unfolding revelation of himself through the spoken word, in nature, in history, and ultimately through the coming of his Son, Jesus Christ, into the world. So let's think about that for a moment. The Bible is God's unfolding revelation of himself. So when somebody says to you, well, I don't believe that book because it's full of errors, just hand them your Bible and say, point them out. Just point them out. Secondly, think about this. Do we have a God who would give us a book that would mislead us? No. You see, if you don't understand who God is and this is his book, then it's not going to do you any good to read it if you don't understand who it is that wrote it. Now somebody says, well, now what about this God writing it? Here's how God wrote it. He chose specific men by the Holy Spirit and governed how those men heard him and governed the way they penned, they wrote, they recorded the message of God. And somebody says, yeah, but men can make mistakes. Let me ask you a question. Does God make mistakes? Oh, no, God does make mistakes, but men do. Cannot God, who is supreme and sovereign, control the thinking of men that they don't make mistakes? You see, all that reasoning is the result of sin in people's lives who want an excuse for not believing the Word of God. This is God's written record and unveiling of himself. This is who God is. This is how he works. You want to know how God works? Start in the Old Testament and see how he worked. You want to see how God works? Get in the New Testament and see how he worked. What did he say? How did he work? How did he respond? How did he move? How did he change things? How did he work in the lives of people? If you don't understand who he is, then the anchor doesn't work, because we're talking about a God who loves us enough to reveal himself to us in a written record so that you and I would know who it is we are worshiping, how to worship him, how to walk in obedience to him, and how to stand firm in the midst of blowing winds of storm that come upon us in life. That's what the Word of God is. Now, here's the question. All right, if I understand what the Bible is, God's unfolding revelation of himself, and understand who this God is that gave us the Word, how does the anchor help me when I'm in times of storm? Well, let's think about it for a moment. First of all, it comforts me greatly. I can remember some times at night when I'd get out of the bed in the middle of the night, get on my knees by the bed and open the Word of God and read a passage of Scripture because my heart was broken and because I could not handle the things that I was going through at that time particularly. And so I would come to this passage. When you're going through a storm and all hell's breaking loose around you. Listen to this. Psalm 57. Psalm 57, if you read it, you underline it, mark it, and one of these days you put a date down by it and say, oh God, thank you for this. Because I love what he says. Be gracious to me, O God, be gracious to me. For my soul takes refuge in you. In the shadow of your wings I will take refuge until this destruction passes by. I will cry to God Most High, to God who accomplishes all things for me. He will send from heaven and save me. He reproaches him who tramples upon me. God will send forth his loving kindness and his truth. I would read it and read it and read it and read it. And I love the part when he says, and in the shadow of your wings I will take refuge until destruction passes by. Now, if I would simply say, whoever you are, you go through some storm in your life, one of the best places to start with the anchor is getting the Psalms. Because think about David, for example. Look at his life. Came up as a young man as a shepherd, killed Goliath, became a servant to Saul. Saul tried to kill him. Saul chased him for 20 years trying to kill him, sustained through all of that stormy life. And then his account with Bathsheba, and then his son betrayed him and started a revolution against him to take away the kingdom. In other words, he lived in one storm after the other. Look at the Psalms. The Psalms are the result of God comforting him and strengthening him, and he's so honest about them. And he talks about how his soul is in despair, and on he goes about what's going on in his life. It is a comfort. Now think about this. The Word of God anchors our storm. Now watch this. Because he is omniscient, all-knowing, he knows where I am in the storm. Because he's omnipresent, he's with me wherever I am in the storm. And because he's omnipotent, he has the power to bring me through the storm. That is the anchor. How do I know that's the anchor? Because that's who the Bible says he is. That he is all-knowing, that all presence is in his presence, and he's all-powerful. You remember when the disciples out on the ship at sea and it was about to sink? And they were crying out, and what happens? Here comes Jesus walking on the water. Well, why was he out walking on the water? He could have walked around the shore, because in his omniscience, he knew where they were. And secondly, you remember what happens? When he comes on, next thing you know, he's in the boat. He's with them. And the next thing that happens, he just says, wouldn't you have loved to have heard this? Shh. And the waves get glassy and everything gets quiet. The awesome power of God. And I can tell you, God can quieten your stormy heart just like he quieted that storm.
1: 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The Bible says God sends rain on the just and on the unjust. Does it ever feel like your umbrella is getting a little worn out? Coming up in today's Moment with Charles Stanley, you'll hear encouragement for enduring the storms of life.
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1: 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What should Christians expect from the storms of life? Here's a moment with Charles Stanley.
5: When people talk about how big a storm is, I think the storm is sized according to what God's purpose is. And secondly, it's sized according to my response. If I'm rebellious, then the intensity of it's going to grow. If I say, Lord, whatever you're trying to say to me, I'm available to hear it. Then probably it won't be quite so long and quite so heavy on them. Usually we're either going into one, we're in one, or we're going out of one. But life most of the time is like that. Because if you think about what the purpose is, number one, to conform us to His likeness, then if God has a storm in our life, He's in the process of doing something to make us more like Himself in character. And also when it comes to cleansing, that's one of His purposes. So if God's in the process of cleaning up somebody's life, helping them to look at themselves as they've never looked before, and enabling them to come to the place in their life where He can really use them, then that storm is going to last as long as God sees it's necessary.
1: You can learn more about surviving and thriving in the storms of life at intouch.org. And if today's program has given you guidance for your spiritual journey, please let us know. Next week on In Touch, the Bible is like a compass pointing the right way to go. We'll hear how to read these directions clearly Monday on In Touch, the teaching ministry of Dr. Charles Stanley. 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

Here's another promise from God's Word, found in the book of Romans, chapter 8, verses 1 and 2, from the New King James Version. There is therefore now no condemnation to those who are in Christ Jesus, who do not walk according to the flesh, but according to the Spirit. For the law of the Spirit of life in Christ Jesus has made me free from the law of sin and death. Romans chapter 8, verses 1 and 2 from the New King James Version.

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1: Dr. Tony Evans talks about the strategy Satan uses to destroy lives.
0: You're in charge of it one moment, and then it's in charge of you the next.
1: Celebrating 40 years of faithfulness, this is The Alternative with Dr. Tony Evans, author, speaker, senior pastor of Oak Cliff Bible Fellowship in Dallas, Texas, and president of The Urban Alternative. Con artists use temptation and distraction to keep people from figuring out what's really going on. And since the devil is the ultimate con man, today Dr. Evans will discuss why your best defense is a clear picture of the truth. Let's join him.
0: Let's assume that you are going on a journey. You're going on a trip. It's a journey that you have to take. You don't have an option not to go on this journey. You are informed when you begin the process of entering this journey that this will be a dangerous trip. There will be landmines that you will not be able to see, explosives that you will not detect, quicksand that will be covered over. There will be pits that you'll be able to fall into, and they are all through this journey. But they will not be obvious to you, but they will be there throughout the journey. But after being told this disappointing, discouraging news about this journey you must take, the person speaking to you gives you a map. And on this map are all the places where the dangers lie. It's written on the map. It shows you where every landmine is, where every explosive is, where every pit is, where every place that would seek to bring you harm, do you in, and destroy your life. They're all laid out on the map on the journey you must take. We are all on a journey called life. Once you were born, you started this journey, and it's a journey you must take. God has given you a map, His word, and His word is designed to reveal to you the pitfalls so that you can make the journey. What you think about the map will affect how well you do on the journey. You might decide to ball it up and put it in your pocket and ignore that it's there. Or you might decide to look at it but not pay attention to it. You might decide a weekly visit to it is enough. I'll take my chances the rest of the week on my own. Or you can decide that this map is absolutely essential because I want to complete this journey and I don't want to be killed by what's on the road undetected. In Genesis chapter 3, we have the strategy of the devil to bring consequences into your life, negative consequences. In verse 1, now the serpent was more crafty than any beast of the field which the Lord God had made. Crafty means sneaky. Crafty means clever or shrewd. The snake, the serpent, was more crafty, sneaky, slithery than any of the other creatures God had made. So when Satan wanted to make his move, he chose something that would be consistent with what he wanted to achieve. He wanted to achieve craftiness, so he chose a crafty creature. Satan knows what to choose and who to choose to slither into your world in order to get your undivided attention. He knows how to maneuver, wine and dine in order to cause you to have a conversation with him. And the serpent said, indeed has God said, you shall not eat from any tree of the garden. Please notice a missing word. The serpent was more slithery than any other beast the Lord God had made. But then the serpent said, hath God said, not hath the Lord God. Now that missing word is on purpose. The word God, Elohim, deals with God's power. The word Lord deals with our covenantal relationship with God. So the serpent is basically saying, let's talk about God, but let's leave out relationship. We can be religious, but not be relational. The creature that Satan used to bring death and consequences to Eve and then Adam and then the human race was a creature over whom man and woman were to rule. And watch this. And the creature was good. Because the Bible says whatever God created in chapter 1 was good. The strategy is to use something good to create something bad. And isn't that how it works in our lives? It starts off looking good. But once infiltrated with his purposes, then what was good, even that included God, became bad. So his strategy, first of all, is for you to miss him. So if you're looking for somebody with horns, a red jumpsuit, and a pitchfork, you're looking for the wrong creature. He's going to use something that is good to create something that is bad so that you can have consequences, negative repercussions. Like an illusionist at a magic show. Some of these things these guys can do are just spectacular. And one of the main reasons that they are able to cause us to go, oh, wow, is because they do something over here to get our attention while they're doing something else over there. In other words, they distract us from what they're really about. Satan is not going to tell you up front, I'm here to destroy your future. He's not going to tell you that. He's going to be crafty, sneaky, slithery. Some of you have gotten what I've recently gotten in my mail from a credit card company. Congratulations. Congratulations. You have been awarded a $5,000 increase on your credit limit. You are now, because they want to make you feel good, platinum. Who doesn't want to be platinum? Who doesn't want to feel platinum-ish? And you are a preferred customer. So they made me feel good about me. They tell me that I'm worthy to have a higher credit limit. But behind all that. And the reason I know what's behind it is because I pay consequences. Some of you know what it is to be paying on something minimum amount year after year after decade after decade after decade, all because they made you feel good. Gave you a platinum sense of yourself. You started smelling yourself. So he wants you to miss him. And so he uses something that's crafty and will make even God part of the conversation. What's the second thing he does? That's in verse 1-2. Indeed, has God said, you should not eat from any tree of the garden. He wants you to think God is holding out on you. He never references all the trees she could eat from. He wants to talk about the one tree that you got a no-no on. He can't make you sin. Why? Because Colossians 2 says that the death of Christ defeated him. So he cannot force you to sin. Since he can't force you to sin, he makes you want to. Because he can't impose sin on you, he starts messing with your mind. And so the way he does that is deceiving the thought pattern so that we begin to think differently than we ought to, so it becomes our decision influenced by him, not enforced by him. So the second one is God is holding out on you. He's keeping that tree from you. When God's whole point of restriction was to enhance freedom. The third strategy. The woman responds, from the fruit of the trees of the garden we may eat, but from the fruit of the tree, verse 3, which is in the middle of the garden, God said, you shall not eat it or touch it or you're going to die. He said to the woman, you surely will not die. There will be no consequences. So what is he getting at here? What God said is not going to happen. I know God told you that, but don't buy it. Strategy. God's word cannot be trusted. You can't believe that Bible. You can't act on that Bible. You can't trust that. That was written 2,000 years ago, 4,000 years ago. If you're going into the Old Testament, they don't know what you're dealing with. They didn't have all this technology. You can't buy that. God's word cannot be trusted. The Bible says in Romans 3, verse 4, let God be true and every man a liar. Let God be true, and everybody who disagrees with him is lying, even if they a good liar. The Bible says in John chapter 8, verse 44, Satan is a liar, and he's the father of lies. Well, there's a couple of things there. Number one, he's a born liar. Anybody know any born liars? If you're a father, you got children. So he spawns deception. You're not going to die. This is not going to hurt you. You're not going to get into trouble. You're not going to catch a disease. You're not going to live a lifetime in debt. You're not going to become emotionally unstable. You're not. It's okay. You got to check out whoever's talking to you, whether they're a child of the father of liars. Don't worry. It's not going to be that bad. Probably enough folk in the audience today who know, yeah, it can be that bad. It really can be that bad.
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0: One of the things most of us have learned on some level is when we play with sin, then sin winds up playing with us. You're in charge of it one moment, and then it's in charge of you the next moment, months, years, decades. Verse 5, for God knows that in the day you eat from it, your eyes will be open and you will be like God, knowing good from evil. He says, look, let me explain why God does not want you to eat from this tree. God is selfish. God doesn't want anybody to be like him but him. And because God is selfish and knows if you eat this tree, you're going to know as much as God knows, be as smart as God is. He wants to keep you from being like him. He doesn't want you to be his equal when he knows you could be his equal. Of course, that was Satan's whole goal, to be God's equal in Isaiah 14. So God doesn't want you to be his equal, and to keep you from being his equal, he doesn't want you to get that tree, because then you won't need him anymore, because you're going to know it all yourself. You won't be like God, but you won't need God. You will be able to determine and discover good and evil, but you can leave God out of the equation of the discovery. There is good and evil information, but evil has not entered into the world yet, other than the presence of Satan. There is no evil. So what he is saying is there is an information base of knowledge that will discuss things you don't know anything about, and you can get that without God, because you will have become your own God, because you will be like God. Therefore, you won't need God to discover your own truth. As I tell you often, many of you living with people who want to be like you, parent. They're called teenagers. The problem is they want

us in here this morning are dying or dead in a certain category because we ate from the independence tree. I don't care how much education you have, what degrees you have, what notoriety you have, what success you have, what money you have, where you live, what car you drive, what clothes you wear, you cannot be like him. He is in a class by himself, and you are to submit all of those categories to him. When you don't, consequences. And so many of us are dying. Dying with regret, dying with debt, dying with relationships. We're just dying, not knowing that's a consequence. Verse 6, his final move. It says, when the woman saw that the tree was good for food and that it was a delight to the eyes and that the tree was desirable to make one wise, she took from its fruit and ate, and she gave also to her husband with her, and he ate. If it feels good, do it. When she saw that the tree was good for food, that tree was always good for food. That's why he told her to eat it. But here's what he did. He let her see the tree through his eyes. Because she's now looking at this tree different than when she talked about it earlier. When she saw the tree was good, she'd been passing that tree in the middle of the living room of their house every day. But when she saw the tree was good for food, why did she look at the tree differently? Because now evil has been dropped from the conversation. See, it was the tree of the knowledge of good and evil. But now she's only seeing the good part of the tree. And isn't that how deception works? You only see the good part. You don't see the outcome. So he increases her physical appetite when she saw the tree was good for food. Physical appetite. Then on top of increasing her physical appetite, he increases her emotional appetite. It was desirable. That's what it said. It was desirable. She was feeling that tree. She feeling the tree. That tree done gotten a gizzard. She feeling that tree. Then he increased her intellectual appetite. Her intellectual appetite. It can make one wise. I can really be smart. The danger of so many of us, and we have a fairly educated constituency here, is that you have allowed your degrees to rule over the word of God. There is a way that seems right to man. Proverbs 14:12 says, but the end thereof is death. Proverbs says in Proverbs chapter 3, verses 13 to 18, it says, you are to eat from the tree of life, which will give you wisdom. Because you know our biggest problem today, all of us on varying levels, our biggest problem is our lack of discernment. If I would boil it down to our biggest problem, we are not able to discern. So we get impressed with the front stuff that looks impressive because we haven't discerned the back stuff. That's the end of the story. So we lack discernment, and that is the one thing that spiritual people have according to Hebrews chapter 5, verses 11 to 14. Spiritual people know how to discern, it says, between good and evil. They're not faked out because it looks good up front. They're able to see good and evil. Why? Because they're eating not from the tree of independence. They're eating from the tree of life, which gains wisdom. And so, James 1 sums it up. We read these verses, in verses 13 to 16. Let no one say when he is tempted, I am being tempted of God, for God cannot be tempted by evil, and he himself does not tempt anyone. Each one is tempted when he is carried away and enticed by his own lust. Then when lust has conceived, it gives birth to sin. And when sin is accomplished, it brings forth what? Death. It doesn't mean you're going to drop dead physically. It means something's going to die. There will be an illegitimate separation.
So

0: Satan's strategy can be boiled down to one word, deception. Because the whole thing up is he deceives us. And, you know, we're not picking on anybody because everybody's been tripped up at some level. But when you find where a trap is, you don't keep walking over it.
1: So how do we avoid making those same mistakes over and over again? Dr. Evans will have the answer when he comes back to wrap up our program in just a moment. 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The deadliest, most effective traps are the ones that look harmless. Dr. Evans says that's exactly the way sin works. And tomorrow, he'll explain how to avoid becoming a victim. Right now, though, he's back with a final thought for today.
0: So the question on the floor is, do you want to avoid any future consequences? And do you want to see as much mercy as God can give you for current consequences? Because if you're tired of consequences, you qualify for God's abundant grace.
1: The Alternative with Dr. Tony Evans is brought to you by The Urban Alternative and is celebrating 40 years of faithfulness thanks to the generous contributions of listeners like you.

0: Hello, everyone, and welcome to Babbie's House on the Radio. I am your host, Babbie Mason, and thank you so very much for joining me today. I am blessed to have in the house a distinguished group of gentlemen called Men Passing Through. And in this group, we have singers, we have songwriters, we have performers, and these gentlemen love people, they love music, and most of all, they love the Lord. And you're going to meet them in just a moment. But before we kick off our conversation with Men Passing Through, I want to just tell you a little bit of backstory, a little bit about growing up as the daughter of a pastor. My father, the late, great Reverend George W. Wade, was the founding pastor of Lilly Missionary Baptist Church in Jackson, Michigan. And my father was a very distinguished statesman. He loved great quotes and he loved to read great books. He was a teacher. He was a college professor. He was all things to all people that he might win some. He was a pastor for 39 years in one church at Lilly Missionary Baptist Church in Jackson, Michigan. He was a prison chaplain, a county commissioner. He touched so many people in church life as well as in the community. And one thing that my father used to always say when he was signing off of the radio program that we used to do every Sunday morning, he used to say something like this: if God be your partner, make your plans larger. And I always hid those words in my heart. And it always reminds me that when life is hard or when I'm facing a challenge, that I can do all things through Christ who strengthens me. Amen. So be reminded of that today, that if God be your partner, you can look at any mountain and say to that mountain, be thou removed and be thou cast into the sea. Amen. Well, just a word of encouragement for you today.
1: Oh, amen. Yeah, that's good.
0: That's good.
1: Good, Babbie. That's good.
0: Well, you hear these voices in the background. I'm blessed to have in the house today here on Babbie's House on the Radio, the members of Men Passing Through. And let me just introduce everybody and then we'll welcome everybody at one time. But here to my left, just imagine us sitting around the microphone here in the studio. To my left is C.D. McCluskey. Next to him is Oscar Richardson. And then sitting at the other end of the table is Willie Stevens. And then to my right is Ernest Willingham. And one of the members is not with us today, but we also want to recognize Marvin Ash. And this is Men Passing Through. Welcome to the show, gentlemen.
1: Hey, man, how you doing?
0: Amen. Praise God.
1: Praise God.
0: So happy to have you all in the house
1: amen.
0: Today.
1: Amen.
0: Thanks for being with us.
1: Amen.
0: Now, listen, I just want our audience to know that probably for the last maybe a year and a half, 2 years, we've been just getting you all, getting your song recorded. And we're going to hear that. We're going to hear that song here in just a little bit.
1: Yeah.
0: A song called The Love of Jesus.
1: Love of Jesus.
0: And what a fine song it is.
1: Yes.
0: What a powerful song.
1: Yes,
0: and you all came here to the studio and recorded the song. And
1: yes, ma'am.
0: We arranged the song.
1: Yes, ma'am.
0: It's just an amazing, amazing song.
1: Yes, ma'am.
0: And today basically is going to be the premiere of the song.
1: Yes, ma'am.
0: So I want to say congratulations.
2: Thank you. We're so excited. Thank you.
0: Yes, excited to have you.
1: Yes.
0: And excited to premiere the song today. So let's just get started with our conversation. I want to know, I'll start with you, C.D., you are maybe the inspiration behind the group. I think the group kind of got started with your inspiration and your idea. So tell us how the song, right. I mean, how the group got started.
1: Well, I always been in the music, baby, for a long time, but it was the wrong type music, you know. So basically when my wife passed, she's always a church lady. She's always in church. She always supported me, whatever I wanted to do. So when she passed, she always wanted me to sing gospel. So when that day came, 2010, I told myself at the gravesite that I'm changing my life. I said I'm starting singing gospel. Amen. So when I start, that's when I started doing. I started writing songs. I couldn't even play no keyboard. I don't know how. I tried to get musicians to come to rehearse with us. They, last minute, they say, "Yeah, well, I'll be there." And then I get ready to pick them up. I can't make it. I'm going with another group. So I don't know what happened. One day, I just started sitting down on the keyboard and I came up with a bass line. I was recording because it had track where you record. Then I came up with a piano part. Then I came up with a string drum part. I said, "Oh, praise God, how did this happen?"
3: Come on,
1: I said, "How did this happen?" So then on the songs, and so next thing I know, I had a whole thing sounding like a whole group, and we take it to rehearsal and we start singing. So praise God, I hated that it happened that way with my wife passing, but it changed my life.
0: Yes.
1: So praise God for that. So now I'm so happy and hyped and with the Lord. And
0: yes.
1: And I know where she's at. Like I was telling the guys coming down the road, I know she with heaven because she was a church lady. And right, and that's where I'm going when my time comes.
0: Yes.
1: So with the love of Jesus. So that's it. Because I'm going to work for him the rest of my life.
0: Amen.
1: From this day on.
0: Yes, sir. That's a great story. And, you know, the Bible says in Romans 8:28 that we know that all things work together for good for them that love God and for those who are called according to his purpose.
1: That's right.
0: And so thank God that, you know, we are not here to stay.
1: No, we're not.
0: This world is not our home.
1: We're just passing through, baby.
0: And that reminds me of how how you all came up with the name of the group. Mm-hmm. Now, I think Ernest, you kind of have an inspiration about how the group got the name Men Passing Through. Tell us about that.
3: Yes, I have. We're passing through on my truck, and I talked it over with Derek and Dupre once he's gone, but before he left, we talked it over and we came with the name of just passing through. And we went on from there.
0: Yes.
1: Yeah.
0: It's amazing how a simple inspiration like a tag on your truck. Mm-hmm. That says, we are just passing through, can inspire the name of the group.
1: Uh-huh. Yes.
0: Because as we said a moment ago, this world is not our home. Amen?
1: It's not.
0: We are just passing through. And you all are a fine group of gentlemen who love the Lord. And thank you for reminding us that this world is not our home, that heaven is our destiny, and we're just passing through this earth to give God glory, to make him look good.
3: Right.
0: And so thank God that you all are here today to tell your story. Well, I want to talk to you, Ernest, a little bit more about what is it like being in the group?
3: What is it like being in the group? It's expiring. As the song you just talked about, the love of Jesus, as I drive to work and I see the trees and the houses and the land, everything, and even the birds flying. You know?
1: There you go.
3: Amen. It's like it's life, you know.
0: Yes.
3: And you're just walking
0: it's a beautiful,
3: through,
0: blessed
3: you're just
0: life.
3: In life. Yes. Yes.
1: Amen.
0: I'm happy that you're in the group, and it's been a real joy to get to work with you in the studio.
3: Mm-hmm.
0: Now, just so you all will know, the kind of a little bit more about the process.
3: Mm-hmm.
0: CD came to me with this song. And we started working on the song and and refined the lyrics and the melody. And then you all came into the studio to record it.
1: Yes, that's right.
0: So tell me, CD, about the recording experience. What was that like for you?
1: Hey, it was great. I loved it. And you showed us a lot. You worked with us real good. You helped us with the voices. And in the studio, when we were singing, it gave me inspiration. I was feeling God. I was thanking Jesus. I was feeling great. And I just can't say nothing no better than that. And it just felt good. First time ever doing a gospel song in the studio praising God. So I was just lifted up. And I just don't know what else to say about it. It's just awesome.
0: Yeah, what is that like knowing that a song that you wrote, you know, is recorded and now the whole world gets to hear it?
1: Well, I'm going to say this, baby. I'm going to say the song God gave me.
0: Yes.
1: That he wrote, but he gave it to me for me to pass it out. So it's awesome. Once again, I feel so great, and I hope that the song touched people, lift them up through the good and the bad and the hard times. I just hope it uplifts them.
0: Yeah. Yeah. Well, let me talk to you, Willie. And Willie, I think you sing more like a bass baritone part. Tell me, Willie, what is one of the most memorable experiences that you have had being a member of the group?
2: Oh, baby, there's so many. But if I have to look back and just think of one, then I guess it would be the first time that I ever came over to Deacon Ernest's house and heard these guys as they was rehearsing. And I interjected myself into the group and I said, yeah, I can do this. And it's just something that stuck with me ever since. How much I love these guys, and all the things that we have accomplished and have done, and places we've been. But it's not for these guys, and not for the Lord. Wouldn't be here today with you, Miss Patty. I'm just thankful.
0: Amen. Well, we're thankful that you're here and thankful that we are a part of your ministry.
2: Yes.
0: Because this is really what our ministry is about. We love to help independent singers, independent groups, self-published authors get their music and the stories behind their books out on this global platform called Babby's House on the Radio and Babby Mason Radio. So you guys are really helping us to fulfill our purpose.
2: Yes,
0: absolutely. It is amazing. So I want to talk with you, Brother Oscar. Talk to me about what it's like when you're up there on that stage, you know, when you're up there on that stage and you are singing to a room full of people. What's going on in your mind?
4: Well, I just get a good feeling. You know, I be up there, try to want to, you know, feel like I'm doing something, you know, with my time and my life.
0: Yes.
4: To dedicate it to the Lord, because He's been so good to me, been with me a long time now since I was young. I've been through a lot, but I'm being strong, and He's helping me to be strong, and I love the same, and it just, it uplifts me, you know. The Lord give me, you know, the voice to sing, and I love it, so that's where we are. I just go do it, you know.
0: It gives your life meaning and significance.
4: Amen.
0: When
4: Amen.
0: You get a chance to use your gifts and your talents for God. Amen.
1: Amen.
4: That's right.
0: So, CD, you came to me with this song called The Love of Jesus.
1: Yes, ma'am.
0: And you, how did you get the idea for the song?
1: Well, tell you the truth, when I used to go to work, I'd be driving down the highway, and I see the trees, and I see the mountains, especially in the springtime, I see the trees and the mountains, and I say, oh man, look at the love of Jesus. Then in the wintertime, I see the snow on the trees and on the mountains. I said, man, just look at the love of Jesus. And then I think about all the time, bad times, when I was in the world, how He took me under His wing and kept me when I didn't know what I was doing. I think about that and the blessing that He had gave me. So the love of Jesus. And so that's basically how I just came up with the love of Jesus. And from then on, and all the gifts and the blessings He gave me, and the music, which is the love of Jesus, a roof over my head, the love of Jesus, my vehicle is the love of Jesus. So it's just the love of Jesus. And I just came up with the song.
0: It all boils down to how much He loves us.
1: That's
0: amen.
1: Right. That's
0: it
1: right.
0: All boils down to how much He loves us.
1: And the thing about it, I know a lot of people get these blessings, but they don't even know they blessings.
0: Yes.
1: But the good thing about it with me, being a child of God now, I know they are blessings.
2: Yes.
1: I truly know they are blessings. I just love it, the love of Jesus, because I know it's the love that He's given me, and not only me, the whole world.
2: Amen.
1: It's just that some don't even know that it's the love of Jesus. Amen. That the blessings that they're getting, which is sad. But us, men passing through, we know it's the love of Jesus. Can I get an amen on
0: that? Yes, amen.
1: Amen. All right.
0: Well, let's take a moment right now to listen to this great song. It reminds me of the capstone scripture verse, the golden text of the Bible in John 3:16 that says, "For God so loved the world that He gave His only begotten Son, that if you believe in Him, you should not perish, but have everlasting life." Amen. So let's take a listen to this great song called The Love of Jesus. And after this song, we'll be right back with more of Babby's House on the Radio.

0: Just for those of you who are tuning in, maybe you tuned in the middle of the interview, my name is Babby Mason, and I am here speaking with Men Passing Through, and they are consisted of C.D. McCluskey, Oscar Richardson, Willie Stevens, Ernest Willingham, and Marvin Ash. And these gentlemen love the Lord. They are gifted musicians. They are wonderful singers, and they're just a lot of fun to be able to hang out with. Mm-hmm. And Ernest, I want to know, my friend, how is it that you came to know the Lord?
1: Well, it's been quite some time ago. Maybe when I was 9 years old, and one of my friend of mine asked me to come and have Bible study with him. And we had a little Bible study, and at the end of the Bible study, asked Ernest, "Would you like to accept the Lord as your living Savior?" I said yes. So I went through the step, took the Lord living Savior, and after that was over, I went back home, and my mom just happened to ask me to go upstairs and get her cigarettes for her. But there was some Oreo cookies on the side right there. And I decided to sneak one of the Oreo cookies. Before I wanted to stick it in my mouth, my heart started beating, and it's like that. And it hurt. Don't do that. So I put the cookie back. And ever since then, I've been with the Lord.
0: Mm-hmm. You sense the Holy Spirit's mm-hmm. conviction
1: yes.
0: in mm-hmm. your heart, letting yes. you know that God is, He's with you and He's watching us, and that there is a God mm-hmm. who wants us to know the difference between right and wrong.
1: And the experience part about that, I wasn't even running, but my heart was beating fast. So I realized that was the Lord just talking to me.
0: Yes. Mm-hmm. That still small voice of the Holy Spirit speaks to our heart, doesn't mm-hmm. he?
1: Yes.
0: Yes, he does. And for those of you who are listening, and maybe you don't know the Lord today, well, let me just challenge you to know that the Bible says in Romans 3:23 that all have sinned and fall short of the glory of God. Mind. That's right. And we need a Savior because we are sinners.
1: Yes.
0: And the Bible tells us that sin separates us from a holy God. Yes. And we need a Savior to reunite us with a holy God. And our Savior is Jesus. And you can invite Jesus into your heart by praying a very simple prayer. You could pray something like this: "Dear God, I know I'm a sinner, and my sin has separated me from you. But I ask you to forgive me of my sins. I make you my Lord and Savior. In Jesus' name, amen."
2: Amen.
0: Amen. And if you prayed that simple prayer, then you are born again.
3: Amen.
0: And we would love to hear from you. And you can let us know if you prayed that prayer. We would love to congratulate you and welcome you into the kingdom of God. Well, C.D., I want to know, you know, it's a pretty amazing thing to know that your music is on a global platform. And here on Babby Mason Radio and Babby's House on the Radio, which is a show that we play here on the radio station, we get hits literally from around the world.
2: Hey, praise God.
0: We have gotten hits from 5 of the 7 continents. And we have not gotten hits from Antarctica, which is way down underneath the earth. But we have gotten hits from Australia, from all over the United States, from Canada, Central, South America, all over the continent of Africa and Asia and Europe. What does it mean to you to know that people from literally around the world are listening to your music?
2: Woo! That's a question that I can't answer or explain because it's so big, and I know it'll be the blessings of God. It will be the blessings of God, you know, which I pray to God that it happened, but I just can't imagine. It's just overwhelmed.
0: Yeah.
2: I just couldn't imagine that. I'd be so happy.
0: Well, what do you hope that the song will accomplish once it's out there? What do you hope that the song will do for and to the hearts of people as they're listening?
2: I wish that they would have a heart, change of mind, and start believing in Jesus, worshiping Him,
0: yes.
2: and start doing His work, and start getting a personal relationship with Him, and start understanding what He do and pleasing Him for what He do for them. I just want them to know who Jesus is
0: yes.
2: in the song.
0: Yes.
2: That's what I want, most of all.
0: Well, early on in the show, you talked about a very significant season in your life that kind of motivated you to make a difference with your life.
2: True.
0: And that was the loss of your wife.
2: Yes.
0: Tell us a little bit about her and what kind of woman she was.
2: Oh, my God. She was country. She had a country voice. She used to say, "Derek." That's how she used to call me. I had a little club. She used to go with me. She couldn't keep a dance step. She loved church. She had to find the right church. She was going to one church, and I'm not going to call the name. And they didn't want women wearing pants, so she didn't feel like that was right. So she talked to me about that. So she went to another church.
3: She told me, I just don't like that church because he's telling me I can't wear. So she went to another church, and she didn't like how they were talking, so she wound back going to that church. So she was searching, trying to find the truth, the word, to praise God and do the right thing. That's what she was searching for. That's what she was trying to do to the end of her time.
0: Yeah. Can you talk to that person who may have lost a loved one or maybe is going through a difficult season in their life? You know, when you, earlier in the show, you were talking about how, you know, at the loss of your wife, you turned to God.
3: Yes.
0: And you turned to God because you knew that He would give your life worth and value.
3: That's right.
0: So for that person today who is going through a low place in their life, can you encourage them?
3: You got to get to know Jesus. You got to have a personal relationship with Jesus. If you don't, it's going to be rough for you. You ain't going to be able to take the pain. But if you start believing in Jesus, reading the Word, having a personal relationship with Him, talking to Him, that mountain ain't as big as what you think it is. That mountain is nothing but a little small pebble.
0: I want to talk with you, Oscar. You have been in this group for a while now. What is something that you hope that people will get from listening to this music?
4: I just hope that they can really just put things in the past, leave it in the past, and just, you know, look forward for the future, what God got in store for us.
0: Yes.
4: You know, you just can't keep dwelling in the past. You got to go forward. And I just hope the song give them that feel.
0: Yes.
4: In their hearts. And through the Lord, the God Almighty, our, you know,
3: Amen.
4: Savior. And
0: not to get stuck in the past.
4: No, don't get stuck in the past. Because, I mean, you know, you got to understand our elders went through it. And our grandparents and our grandfathers, great families, uncles, they all went through this. And now it's our time. You know, we got to try to do the best we can, too.
0: Yes.
4: And the Lord, with the Lord's help. But you got to have the Lord on your side. You got to know the Word and read the Bible verses and just thank Him.
0: Yes, you know? Live a life of praise.
4: That's right.
0: Well, sitting at the other end of the table is Willie Stevens. And Willie, talk to us about your experience being in the group. How long have you been a member of the group?
5: 6 years.
0: Six years. And in the last 6 years that you've been a member of this group, what is it that you hope that they will get out of your music as you're standing up there on that stage?
5: I would love the people to know that not just when I'm doing it, when we're doing it as man passing through, that we're doing it from the heart and we're doing it for the love of Jesus.
0: Mm-hmm.
5: And if not for Him, again, we wouldn't be here doing these things. It gives me so much joy when I look out and I see there's so many different emotions going on. Some people may be crying, well, we test them in a way. Some is happy, up, dancing. And joyful, where we touch them in another way. It's just that it's so much joy that's in the music that people, they're loving it.
0: Yes.
5: And it's touching them, and they'll come immediately after the show and tell us, we love this song.
0: Yes.
5: Love that song. You guys keep it up. You're doing the work of the Lord. We see it in you. And we just want to thank Him.
0: Well, I tell you, I'm grateful that you all have been here today for Babby's House on the Radio. And we look forward to what Men Passing Through is going to bring us in the future. Amen.
3: Amen.
0: Because I believe that the best is still yet to come.
3: Yes, you are, definitely.
0: Yes,
3: definitely.
0: And we look forward to a brand new song that we'll bring. But congratulations on this beautiful song called The Love of Jesus. And hope that you all have enjoyed hearing this brand new song from Men Passing Through. And we look forward to what you're going to bring to us in the future. Well, listen, dear friends, if you want to, how can we get in touch with you? Can you give us an email address there, Ernest?
1: Men Passing Through email address is kernest.1958@gmail.com.
0: 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And let's spell that for you. kernest, kernest. .1958@gmail.com. And you can email them right there at that email address and get more information. Maybe you might want to invite them to your church or get information about their music. And if all else fails, listen, email me at babby@babby.com.
5: Yes.
0: And I can certainly connect you with men passing through. Well, the Lord bless you all. Thank you so very much for listening to Babby's House on the radio today. We hope that something has been said or something has been done to encourage you in your walk with the Lord. And until the next time we get together around this microphone, may the Lord God bless you and yours real good. Bye-bye for now.

Here's another promise from God's Word, found in the book of 1 Corinthians, chapter 16, verse 13. Be on your guard. Stand firm in the faith. Be courageous. Be strong. 1 Corinthians, chapter 16, verse 13.

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1: Hello, this is Yvonne Ortega, the author of Moving from Broken to Beautiful, 9 Life Lessons to Help You Move Forward. 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

0: Babbie Mason talks about Shine the Light.
1: I really don't remember a time when Jesus Christ wasn't the center of my life. You know, I've been going to church since 9 months before I was born, so Christ has always been an integral part of my life. But I made a profession to Christ when I was only 8 years of age, so I've walked with Jesus most all of my life. And when I reached year number 50, I call it my year of Jubilee, I prayed a prayer and rededicated my life, and I told the Lord that if He would give me more opportunities to share my faith with others, I would take advantage of every opportunity I could to share my faith. And when you pray a prayer like that, you know God will take you up on it, and He's taken me up on it in my own walk with Him and my own sweet relationship with Him. And so he's taken me up on that, and He's given me many opportunities to share my faith in unexpected places. And I remember a time when I was invited to go and speak to a songwriter's group, and I was a little taken aback when my GPS landed me in the parking lot of a local bar in the Atlanta area. I was a bit hesitant to get out of the car because I don't sing in a lot of bars. I don't sing in any bars, really. And I was a little hesitant to get out of the car, but I'd given them my word. I told the president of the association that I'd be there, and they were expecting me. So my friends and I had a quick prayer meeting in the car, and we got out of the car and went on inside the bar. And when the president realized that I had arrived, he called me up on stage to jam with the band. And I said to the guys, I said, "Hey, let's do Amazing Grace, key of C." We sang a few verses of Amazing Grace, and when we were done with that, somebody from the back of the room shouted, "Sing another one." We sang Just a Closer Walk with Thee, kind of Louisiana blues style. When I was finished with that, somebody shouted, "Sing How Great Thou Art." We sang that. Somebody else shouted, "Sing Shout to the Lord." After 30 or 40 minutes of taking requests, I finally took my seat. It was an amazing thing to watch God move right there and have a beautiful worship service right there in the bar. I sat down at my seat and people came by to just express their gratitude for the wonderful time of worship right there in a bar. And I was just amazed at how God could use that moment to give Him glory and to encourage others. The book of Matthew chapter 5 reminds us that we are the light of the world. We are the salt of the earth. And we used to sing this old song. Sometimes I still sing it when I'm folding laundry or on a road trip. That we are not just to make our light shine. You just let it shine. And that's my word of encouragement to you. To be like a city that sits upon a hill. And shine your light for Jesus.

Here's another promise from God's Word, found in the book of Ephesians, chapter 3, verses 20 and 21. Now to him who is able to do exceedingly abundantly above all that we ask or think, according to the power that works in us, to him be glory in the church by Christ Jesus, to all generations, forever and ever. Amen. Ephesians chapter 3, verses 20 and 21.

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It says, "Your word is a lamp unto my feet and a light unto my path." We have God in us, and He is light, and therefore we are the light of the world. This song celebrates that light. We march in the light of God. Let's sing in Zulu.

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1: Words to say.
0: That will move.
1: That will move.
0: The gates of hell.
1: The gates of hell.
0: That your church.

0: Hello, everyone. Welcome to Babbie's House on the Radio. Thank you so very much for joining us. I'm Babbie Mason, the host of Babbie's House on the Radio, and I hope and pray that wherever you are in the world, you are experiencing the best blessings that God has to offer. I pray that He is opening up the windows of His heaven and showering down so many blessings for you and your loved ones that you don't have places enough to put them all. And during this time in the world, I pray that you are experiencing the peace that passes all understanding that will guard your heart and your mind in Christ Jesus. I have a very special guest, but before we introduce him here in just a moment, I want to share a little bit of inspiration for you and just remind you that during this season that God is a God of hope. I love the word hope. You know, oftentimes people will use that word like, well, I hope we have a good team this year, or I hope my kid gets good grades. You know, we kind of toss the word hope around in kind of a frivolous manner sometimes. But the Bible definition of hope is a great expectation, an anticipation in Christ and a faith in Christ Jesus that our best and our brightest days are still out there in front of us. And as long as we hope in Jesus who holds the future, then even when things don't go the way we want them to go, even when life holds surprises, like the season of COVID-19 that we're in right now, even in spite of all of that, we can look at life and look through life through the lens of possibility, through the lens of hope. And it takes my heart to Romans 8:28 that reminds me that all things work together for good for those that love God and are called according to His purpose. So I hope and pray that this holiday season, during this beautiful Christmas season, that you will look at life through the lens of hope, that great expectation that your best and brightest days are not behind you, but they are still out there in front of you. Well, I am blessed and honored today to be talking with a very special guest. He is a songwriter. He's a very creative person. I've gotten to know this gentleman on my trips to Los Angeles, where he resides. My good friend Carol Ross Burnett, whose voice you hear on Babbie Mason Radio from time to time, introduced me to our very special guest at a conference that she hosts in the Los Angeles area called The Platform. And this dear gentleman has attended The Platform, and I've gotten to witness his wonderful creativity and the privilege now to play his music on Babbie Mason Radio. His name is Harold Johnson, and we have something in common because Harold Johnson and his wife and my husband and I were married on the exact same day. So, and that's June 21st. So we call ourselves members of 621, the 621 Club. Harold Johnson, how are you today, my friend? I'm happy to have you on the show today.
1: I am fantastic. How about you?
0: I'm blessed. Thank you for joining me today here on Babbie's House on the Radio. I hope you're doing well.
1: Yes, I am.
0: Well, thank you for joining me today. You know, Harold, I got a chance to know you a few years ago, and we have been listening to your music, and you have another song on Babbie Mason Radio about fathers. And
1: yeah,
0: when I first heard that song about fathers, and I play that song during the month of June for as a special blessing for Father's Day, and you have a real compassionate heart and a passionate faith, and it shows in your music. And you have written a really fine arrangement of the first Noel. You call the song Noel, and it has a very cool jazz gospel arrangement, which we will hear in just a little bit. But first of all, I want to get to know you a little bit better. How long have you been writing music?
1: The first song I wrote, I think I was in junior high school. It was about a junior high school sweetheart. So it started then.
0: Love has a way of inspiring us to write music, doesn't it?
1: Yeah, it does. I have been taught to love, but I've been around love. My parents showed me nothing but love. They taught me and showed me the Bible, showed me the Word of God. I just grew up with it, having the Lord in my life as far back as I can remember.
0: That's awesome. Did you grow up in a Christian family?
1: Yes, I did. I was blessed in that way.
0: You know, that's a real gift. I'm a preacher's daughter and grew up in a wonderful Christian family. And it impacted my life. It was life-changing. How did growing up in a Christian family impact your life? And how did that influence your music, you know, down the line?
1: It gave me the foundation of Christianity from start. Even when I was growing up in school, I could see the difference between how kids were acting and kids that I kind of felt like, I don't think they go to church, or I don't think they know the Lord. And Christmas being one of my favorite seasons of the year, I always enjoyed Christmas music, and we just played it all through the month of December, as far as I can remember.
0: Now, I met you out in the Los Angeles area. Are you from California originally?
1: Absolutely. I'm a California kid.
0: All right. California, born and bred.
1: Yeah.
0: So tell me, how did you get involved in music? When did you realize that you had this propensity to be a musician, to love music, and then to write? But tell me how you got started in music ministry or in music in the first place.
1: I got tricked. My dad was taking me to all these little music shops, and they had player pianos. And they were upright pianos, and you would sit on the stool, and you would pump the piano to make it play by itself. Well, I was so short that once I got on the stool, my feet couldn't reach the floor, so I couldn't pump on the pedals. Finally, one day, my dad took me to a store that had a baby grand piano, and it was electric. It worked almost like a cassette player. And I was able to work the machine, and I started learning songs from the 40s and the 50s, and just because the scrolls had the words on them. My dad said, "Do you like this piano?" I said, "Dad, if I had this, I'd play it every day." And he bought it for me, and I kept my word. I came home and did my chores, fed the dog, and turned on that piano. And finally, one day, he said, "So when are you going to start playing?" I said, "Dad, I play it every day." He said, "I don't mean the machine. I mean you." And I said, "Oh, no. I just meant to play the machine." And next thing I knew, I was taking piano lessons.
0: You know, that's a real blessing, Harold, to have a parent who can see the potential that's in you and then challenge you and encourage you to use your gifts. That's a real blessing. And you know, a lot of kids don't have that gift, but you were blessed to have a father who believed in you and who saw something that even you didn't see. tell me how, you know, how that has added value to your life.
1: Music became a part of me. I took lessons, and then after about 6 or 7 years, I said I didn't want to take lessons anymore, and I kind of set music aside. But while I was in junior high, they call it middle school today, but when I was in junior high school, the kids started asking, "Do you know how to play this song, and do you know how to play that song?" And, of course, there wasn't any music. I just sat down at the piano, started playing the songs, and that rekindled my interest in music. And it just never stopped from there. I wrote the high school alma mater to a brand-new high school that I graduated from. And
0: you did? You wrote the school song?
1: I wrote the school alma mater. As long as that school stands, that will be a part of it.
0: Oh, my goodness. What is it, a high school?
1: Crenshaw High School in Los Angeles, California.
0: Is that right? And you wrote the alma mater.
1: I wrote the alma mater, and
0: what a beautiful tribute. Wow. Well, you know, if you wrote the alma mater for your school, we have to hear you singing right now. Can you sing it for us?
1: Sure. Okay. Our hearts forever shall be proud of colors blue and gold. We stand for right.

0: Yes! Go Cougars and go Harold! Congratulations!
1: I wrote the school alma mater. As long as that school stands, that will be a part of it.
2: That's really, really cool, Harold. That's beautiful. Well, talk to me about the song Noel. You created this beautiful arrangement of the song Noel. Where did the idea come from?
1: Well, I always liked that song, Noel, but it needed to be more exciting because it's talking about the birth of our Lord, you know, and it's talking about what the angels were doing and how they were watching the star and the whole thing. And I just wanted to pick it up, and I could see the angels dancing as Christ is coming to earth in the form of a baby child. And I saw it as a celebration. And I've always liked and enjoyed modern dance and praise dancing. And so I just started coming up with an idea of how to put that together in kind of a jazz swing, praise dance kind of atmosphere. And this is what the Lord gave me.
2: Let's take a listen to the song right now. This is called Noel, arranged and written by Harold Johnson. We'll hear this song, and then on the other side, we'll come back with more conversation with Harold Johnson, right here on Babby's House on the Radio.

0: Farrell Johnson, what a beautiful rendition of the song Noel. And the singer who is singing the song, tell us about her. Who is she?
1: Her name is Keisha, and I met her at the church we go to. And she just had this bubbling personality, and she had pipes from here to Maine. She's got a great voice. And I could hear her proclaiming that excitement that I was thinking about when I was mentioning changing how the song was done. And she had the range to do it, and she had a ball doing it. We had so much fun in the studio recording it. And she did it like in two takes, and she was done.
0: Wow.
1: You can hear totally blessed.
0: Yes. You can hear the soul, the confidence, it's like she's one of the angels, and she is shouting it from the mountaintop. Her voice is very commanding.
1: Yep, like she was dancing with the angels.
0: So talk to me about, because this is not the first song you've written. I mean, you've been writing songs for a while. But I want to know your take on writing from the perspective as writing as a hobbyist and writing as someone who takes their music a little more seriously. I mean, when you start getting your music out there on the radio, on the internet, on radio stations and doing interviews, that's a lot, you know, it's a little different take on doing music as a hobby. When did you make up your mind that you were going to pursue this a little more seriously than just a hobbyist?
1: I think when it really came to fruition was when I was talking to a friend of mine. I worked in the dental profession for, oh gosh, at least 30 years. And I was telling her one day on the phone that if I could make my living doing music and be in a ministry as well, I could walk away from this dental office. And I enjoyed doing it. As a matter of fact, I did it with my dad. That's how I got started in the dental profession. And one day a church that had hired me as an on-call musician offered me a position to go full-time with and really pursue my music. And I was shocked, but I could not say no. I had to go for it. I said, yes, I'll do it. And more began to come out of me that I never knew was there. Songs were coming, you know, and people were asking me to do arrangements of certain songs, and I was just honored that they would even ask me. So God
0: wow.
1: gets all the glory, yeah.
0: Absolutely. You know, Harold, when I hear that somebody is listening to my music and they will write me or send me an email or pick up the phone and call me and let me know how a particular song speaks to their heart or ministers to them in a particular time or season in their life, it's extremely humbling to me. What is it like to you to know that, first of all, people from all over the world will hear your music here on Babbie Mason Radio, and that somebody maybe across the street in L.A. or across the sea in another country, what is it like knowing that potentially the world is listening to your music right now?
1: I am so honored that it can happen, that it can be done. Very happy it can be done. Glad that the Lord can use me in that way. I am, you know, it's his show, and I'm honored to be and blessed to be a part of it.
0: Yeah,
1: it's his
0: show.
1: Name. God is number one. I'm proud to be a member of the team. Amen.
0: Well, how did you come to know Christ in the first place? You said you grew up in a Christian home, but you know we know that God doesn't have any grandchildren, so you don't get saved because mom and daddy are saved or your grandparents are saved. How did you come to know the Lord?
1: Boy, Babbie, you hit that right on the nail. A friend of mine came to hear me play. I was playing in this band, and he was enjoying the man. He enjoyed the music and the whole thing. And he was telling me, you guys have a great sound. Harold, you play the keyboard, you sing so well and the whole thing. And you're just a nice guy. It's a pity to see a nice guy like you go to hell. And I said, what did you say? I was about to pull over and tell him to get out of my car. And then he really explained to me what being born again was. And even though I grew up in a church, that had never really been made clear. And from that point on, when I did say the sinner's prayer and understood what I was saying, that became the life-changing turnaround in my life. And so I also said, Lord, if you're taking me, you're taking my music too, because this is what I do.
0: Right. Wow, that's a beautiful story. So tell me, what is it that inspires you to write a new song?
1: Circumstances and situations. Sometimes I can find words right away, and then sometimes it takes a while for me to put it together. I have to just ask the Holy Spirit to show me how to put it together in a poetic form. For example, one of my favorite songs of all time is I've Just Seen Jesus. But mm-hmm. I had to write a song that would be as strong as that, as powerful as that song, for this cantata that I wrote. The name of the song is Mary, It Is I. When Jesus told Mary and Mary, it was him they were talking to, not a stranger. And that just had such an impact. And I wrote this song called Mary, It Is I. And it had to be as strong as I've Just Seen Jesus. And I know you know that song.
0: Yeah, it's a classic Christmas, it's a classic Christian song for years.
1: Yes, it is. Yes, it is. I'd like for you to hear it someday.
0: What's that?
1: I would like for you to hear it someday.
0: I would love to hear it someday. I mean, you know, once you are in the Babby Mason Radio family, you're in for the duration. So I'm at your beck and call whenever you want me to hear anything that you've written, man. I'm right here, ready to listen. So, you know, send it to me, and we'll definitely love to hear it.
1: Okay, so, thank you.
0: Yeah, absolutely. Well, I want to know, particularly at this season of the year, at Christmas time, and while we're in the throes of COVID-19, I opened up the show sharing with our listeners that hope is this expectation that our best is not behind us, but our mm-hmm. best and brightest days are still out there in front of us.
1: Yes,
0: that God is not holding
1: Amen.
0: Out on us, that God is He wants the best for us. He wants us to live for Him. He wants us to dedicate our life, our gifts, our talents, our family, everything about us. He wants us to give everything to Him. He wants us to give Him our best because He gave us His best by giving us His Son, Jesus Christ.
1: Absolutely.
0: Absolutely. So I want you to tell our listener, what gives you hope during the Christmas season?
1: The fact that Jesus came, many people know that Jesus wasn't born on December 25th, but the point is, if Jesus hadn't been born, He could not have died for us. So whatever day was His birthday, praise God, whatever it is, but He came, and when He came, He brought hope to earth. He brought a whole new beginning for us, a second chance for the whole world to start over and get things right the way God had planned it. And I'm a cancer survivor. My wife is a leukemia survivor. We have seen God's hand move in our lives. So for Christmas, that's just another opportunity to go ahead and spread the joy, spread the love, and to encourage people to keep that hope going. You cannot be successful even in enjoying life without having some hope. You got to be looking forward, not looking behind. It's good to know where you've been, but you got to look to where you're going. And if God is going with you or if God is leading you, then you're going to be going all right. You'll be fine.
0: Yeah. Wow. I didn't know that you had you'd had a battle with cancer. How are you doing these days?
1: Cancer's gone. He can't stay here.
0: Praise God. I heard
1: he
0: that.
1: He was not invited in the first place, so I
0: he
1: just
0: gotta
1: let him know.
0: He got to pack his bags up and get on out, right?
1: He was outvited.
0: Oh, I love that. He was outvited.
1: Carry well, with you.
0: Yeah, so what do you say to that person who is listening right now that is fighting, maybe fighting cancer, or it could be that they're fighting COVID-19, or I've even had friends that have, you know, succumbed to COVID-19 or lost a loved one during this season.
1: Mm-hmm.
0: What do you say to that person who is listening to our conversation today that needs encouragement?
1: First of all, you do have to keep hope alive, and you do have to use your faith. The first person you have to convince that you can overcome it is you yourself. Once you get your mindset is that you can beat this thing, then your body will begin to hear. Faith comes by hearing and hearing and hearing, so you have to keep talking to yourself and letting your body know that you are victorious in this. And eventually, that's what happened with me. As I was speaking that healing and speaking that deliverance, my body's got right in line with it. And the next thing we knew, we had taken care of it. And I've been back 4 times for a checkup, and the doctor say, there's nothing there. And I said, I just wanted to hear you say it. I already knew it.
0: I heard that. Praise God. Thank you, Jesus. That's a beautiful testimony. That's a great testimony. So what's coming down the pike for Harold Johnson? What's on your list of things to do in 2021? What or in the years beyond? What's on your book of your list of plans?
1: More writing and producing of my songs, my arrangements, my production. As I said, I wrote a cantata. First of all, some people don't know what a cantata is. It's a story told by a narrator. So imagine Morgan Freeman or James Earl Jones or someone with a unique voice. And the songs that are sung support what the story is being told. I wrote a song about the life of Jesus. I just love him so much. I just wanted to write from start to death and to resurrection. And originally that's what the cantata is, a narration and singing. But by the time my wife and I got through, we had added props, we started getting costumes, we started getting dancers, we started getting a sign language interpreter for the hearing impaired and the deaf so they could see/hear the word as well. And we've been doing it for about 12, 13 years now.
0: So do you perform this every year at Christmas time?
1: No, we perform it all year.
0: All year around.
1: Any opportunity. People try to make the cantata an Easter thing or a Christmas thing, but it's for Christians, Christmas is every day. We know this. So for those that hear and understand that, they have opened up their churches or their stages or their theaters, and then we have come and we have performed the cantata about the story of Jesus and what he did for you and for me. And that includes an invitation for people to come. And many times people come for the first time and invite the Lord into their lives. And we tell them, you are the reason we're here.
0: That's right. So can we see it online?
1: Not yet. Still working on it.
0: Beautiful. Well, we'll be hoping and praying that the Lord would allow you to bring it to fruition, put it online, make it available to anybody who may want to perform it at their church, or whether that's live or allowing another cast and crew to perform it at their church. Whatever the Lord's will is concerning this production, we're believing that the Lord will allow you to do it, and congratulations on that. What is it called? Does it have a name?
1: It's called His Only Begotten Son.
0: Oh, that is beautiful. Congratulations on that.
1: Thank you.
0: Well, how can we get more information about Harold Johnson and maybe more information about your ministry or about the song that we've heard today? How do we get more information about you and your ministry?
1: Harold Johnson on Facebook, or you can look up His Only Begotten Son on Facebook, and my email address. Should I say that?
0: Yes, please.
1: Okay, hndj80@gmail.com.
0: Repeat that for us one more time.
1: Okay, H like Henry, N like Nancy, D like David, J like Jesus, 80@gmail.com.
0: Awesome. Well, Harold Johnson, thank you, my friend, for being our very special guest and for bringing this beautiful song called Noel to us today. And thanks for bringing lots of joy along with you. Appreciate
1: you
0: being with us.
1: Thank you. God bless you.
0: Absolutely. It's our joy. And to you, dear listener, thank you for joining me today here on Babby's House on the Radio. It makes my heart so happy to know that you're listening and that you're listening in on this great conversation with myself and Harold Johnson, two musicians who have so much in common. We were married on the same day. June 21st is our anniversary that we share, my husband
1: yep.
0: Charles and I, and Harold and his wife. We are members of the 621 Club. If you're a member of the 621 Club, give us a shout out. We'd love to hear from you. I know that's right. You can reach me at my email address, which is babby@babby.com. Or you can hit me up on Facebook at Babby Mason. All my social media handles are Babby Mason. I would love to hear from you. Well, thank you again for listening in today. And I hope and pray that as you and yours are enjoying this holiday season, you will remember that Jesus is the reason for the season.
1: Amen.
0: 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And may the Lord God bless you and yours real good. 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

This is Max Lucado. God will not let you go. The big news of the Bible is not that you love God, but that God loves you. He tattooed your name on the palm of His hand. His thoughts of you outnumber the sand on the shore. You never leave His mind, escape His sight, or flee His thoughts. You need not win His love. You already have it. He sees the worst of you and loves you still. Your sins of tomorrow and failings of the future will not surprise Him. He sees them now. Every day and deed of your life has passed before His eyes and been calculated in His decision. He knows you better than you know you and has reached this verdict. He loves you still. No discovery will disillusion Him. No rebellion will dissuade Him. He loves you with an everlasting love. God's love. Never failing, never ending. This is Max Lucado.

0: How do you define love? Most everyone knows it's real, but who can really describe it? I sure can't define love, but the Bible can. It says love is patient and kind, not envious or selfish or arrogant. Love doesn't keep records when people let us down. Love is being happy for the success of others. It's optimistic and believes in others. It puts up with a lot and never gives up. To sum it all up, love is so much more than a feeling. It's the commitment to love a person no matter what. It's a decision, an action verb. Dr. DeBakey, the famous heart surgeon out of Houston, once received a letter from an 11-year-old girl. She asked, "Is there any love in an artificial heart?" The answer is no. But love can be found in an old heart made new by the power of Jesus. This is Bryant Wright speaking right from my new heart because of a heart transplant by the great physician, Jesus.
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1: If God the Father loved us so much that He would save us from our sins by giving His Son Jesus at Calvary, listen, anything else I've ever asked Him for in my life, anything that you will ever ask Him for as long as you live, you will never ask God for anything that will demand even anywhere close to as much love as He has already expressed to you in the cross of Calvary. When He has expressed that kind of love, sacrificial love, the gift of His own Son, if He has already given me His very best, anything else that I ask for, anything else that comes my way is less than that. How could I ever doubt the love of God? How could I question the kind of love that comes from a Father who is willing to give His only begotten Son to die at Calvary? If you question God's love, look at the cross.
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0: Here's author and songwriter Babbi Mason and Women of Hope director Dr. Peggy Banks on God's love for you.
1: This book, I Am a Daughter of the Most High King, is a huge reminder to every woman that you, first of all, you're God's daughter. In the passage where Jesus touches the woman with the issue of blood, mm-hmm. he calls her daughter, mm-hmm. a term of endearment. And the Lord loves us today as women, and he wants what is best for us, mm-hmm. and he is our father. And maybe somebody who's listening today doesn't have a good relationship with her earthly father, mm-hmm. but this book reminds us that you have a heavenly father,
2: yes.
1: who loves you, who is pleased with you, who is not condemning you, who is not pointing fingers at you, who is not keeping score, mm-hmm. but he loves you,
2: yeah.
1: and wants you to know that he has a plan for your life.
0: To find out more about the book, I Am a Daughter of the Most High King, go to Babbi.com and click on store. 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

Did you know that the Bible is God's love letter to you? From cover to cover, He's calling out your name. From the table of contents all the way back to the maps in the back of the Bible, He's charting your life's course. From the first hallelujah to the last amen, God wants to write His love story on the tablet of your heart. Each page is engraved with His invitation to come and be refreshed by His goodness, His mercy, and His favor. Every promise is signed, sealed, and delivered as if it were an arrow aimed straight for the target. So the next time you hear the words, "God loves you," don't just say, "Isn't that nice?" and then walk away unaffected to live beneath your privilege. But as a blood-bought, born-again child of God, begin living as one who knows that every promise in the book belongs to you. Turn that fundamental truth over and over in your heart today and make it a practice to rehearse the powerful promise that God loves you. And you'll begin to discover a relationship with Jesus that most people fail to realize. It's true, my friend. God really loves you. This is Babbie Mason with Encouraging Words.

Here's another promise from God's Word, found in the book of Ephesians, chapter 3, verses 20 and 21. Now to him who is able to do exceedingly abundantly above all that we ask or think, according to the power that works in us, to him be glory in the church by Christ Jesus, to all generations, forever and ever. Amen. Ephesians chapter 3, verses 20 and 21.

Has it ever occurred to you that Jesus prays for you? The 17th chapter of the book of John reveals the powerful truth that as Jesus was praying for his disciples, he was also praying for you. Over 2,000

Thousand years ago, as Jesus was facing the most critical hours of his ministry, as he was facing the cross, you were on his mind. Listen to John chapter 17, verse 20. Here, Jesus prays to his Father on your behalf. He says, I pray for these followers, but I am also praying for all of those who will believe in me because of their teaching. Now, I know that I'm on my family's prayer list and my pastor's prayer list. I know that my friends are praying for me, but I am so glad to know that I am on the prayer list of Jesus. And so are you, my friend. I don't know what that does for your heart, but knowing that Jesus is praying for me right now assures me that no matter what's going on in my life, I know that it's going to be all right because Jesus has my back. No matter how bad things may look right now, God's word promises us in Romans 8:27, and he who searches our hearts knows the mind of the Spirit, because the Spirit intercedes for God's people in accordance with the will of God. So you can rest assured that even though you don't know the way, God is guiding and protecting you. You have his word on it. And the best interpretation of Scripture is the next verse. Listen to Romans 8:28, as it assures us that all things work together for good for them that love God and are called according to his purpose. So if Jesus is praying for you, that is a prayer that will be answered according to the Father's perfect will for your life. The verb intercede comes from the Latin root words inter, meaning between, and sedere, meaning go. So literally, the word means go-between, like mortar goes between bricks in a wall. Without the mortar holding the bricks together, the wall would literally fall apart and collapse. Just like a military brigade, Jesus raises up the wall of defense. Jesus, along with believers who are praying for us right now, are building up that wall, a hedge of protection to stand in the gap for us. Years ago, I learned a great lesson concerning what intercession looks like. When our oldest son was very small, he played on the local football team. He was in the position of quarterback and was trying to throw a pass to a team member when he was sacked by a kid on the other team. I mean, the kid on the other team had the audacity to sack my son and threw him down upon the playing field, and when that happened, the ball was fumbled. So both teams, in an effort to get this ball, heaped up in a huge pile on top of my son. When the dust settled and the smoke cleared, both teams went to their huddles. But my son laid on the football field and he would not get up. My husband, the head coach, and all the other coaches ran out on the football field to do whatever it is that coaches do when a player is flat on his back. They began to administer whatever it is that coaches administer when a player is out cold. But all of their efforts were futile. My son would not get up off the football field. And I know that it was the Spirit of God who raised me up out of my seat in the bleachers that day and carried me right down to the 30-yard line. Now, my husband and I had been married long enough to establish what married couples call silent communication. My husband eyeballed me as if to say, "Don't even think about coming out here on this field." I looked at him as if to say, "Baby, I love you, but you and all your boyfriends better be stepping aside, because Mama is coming out on this field, and Mama means business." I headed for my son, and the coaches parted like the Red Sea. I got down in the dirt and the mud that Saturday morning, and I laid hands on my son and prayed aloud. "In the name of Jesus, you better be rising up off of this field, and you better be walking again." And in but a few moments, my son opened up his eyes, and he called my name. He said, "Mama? Mama, get off the field." Well, I knew right then and there that prayer had been answered. I went back to my seat in the bleachers with another prayer answered and another mission accomplished. Well, that is precisely what Jesus does for us. He comes to our defense when we come head to head with the circumstances in life. When we are too weak to fight, Jesus fights for us. When life is falling apart at the seams, Jesus puts life back together again. When you can't find the words to pray, Jesus is praying for you. Will you make this declaration? I want you to repeat this after me now. Today, I will rest in the promise that Jesus has me on his prayer list. I'd like the privilege of praying for you right now.
May I stand in the gap for you? Let's pray together. Precious Father, thank you for the promise that Jesus intercedes for us. And because he is, all is well. And what an honor it is to pray for this one who is listening right now. Thank you that you already know what they need, even before they ask. May they receive the assurance that they needn't be anxious about anything, but pray about everything. And you, in exchange, will give them the peace that passes all understanding that will guard their heart and their mind in Christ Jesus. And it's in the mighty name of Jesus that we pray. Amen.

0: This is Max Licato. When it came time for bed, it's what our young daughter's guest wanted more than anything else, to go home. I can't blame her. When I travel, the hardest part of the trip is going to sleep. When it comes to resting, there is no house like your own. It's what David asked. He longed to live in the house of God. He asked for his own room permanently. He longed to retire there in a lifelong residence. When David says in Psalm 23, "I will live in the house of the Lord forever," he's saying simply that he never wants to step away from God. Make it your aim to never leave God's house. And when you find yourself in another house, do what my daughter's friend did. Just call home. He won't mind. He'll be waiting. This is Max Licato.
1: Hello, my name is Dr. Sandra Dalton-Smith, author of Sacred Rest, with a promise from God's Word found in Matthew chapter 11, verse 28. Come to me, all who are weary and heavy laden, and I will give you rest. Remember that rest is not a suggestion. Rest is something that God has made available to each and every one of us. So take the time today to discover what type of rest your body needs for you to be able to do all God's called you to do.
2: You are well able. 2 Corinthians 12, verse 9. The Lord said, "My gracious favor is all you need. My power works best in your weakness. So now I am glad to boast about my weaknesses so that the power of Christ may work through me." Are you allowing your weaknesses and insecurities to keep you from being your best? Are you making excuses as to why you can't take a new leadership position at work or get involved in some program in your church, serve in your community, or help a friend in need? Rather than giving too much attention to your insecurities and weaknesses, decide today to focus on your God. God loves to use ordinary people, just like you and me, to do extraordinary things. You may not feel capable in your own strength, but that's okay. The Apostle Paul said, "When we are weak, He is strong." And God is not pleased when we mope around with a poor me attitude and a weak worm of the dust mentality. When you do that, you're allowing your self-image to be shaped by non-biblical concepts that are contrary to God's opinion of you. Yet many people do just that. Consequently, they feel insignificant and unworthy to receive God's attention, much less His blessings. Their poor self-image keeps them from exercising their God-given gifts and authority, and it robs them of experiencing the abundant life their Heavenly Father wants them to have. Most often, the lack of joy and meaning in their lives is a direct result of how those individuals see themselves. Beware of associating with or adopting the attitudes of people who, through their negative outlook and lack of self-esteem, will rob you of the greatness that God has for you. Learn to see yourself as God sees you, as a winner, an overcomer, as well able. God wants you to accomplish great things in life, and He's put incredible potential, gifts, and talents within you to enable you to do so. Start stepping out in faith and acting on the desires that He's placed in your heart. Today's prayer for your best life now. I acknowledge my weaknesses, Father, knowing that as I trust You to work in me and through me, You make me strong. You make me adequate despite my insecurities. You provide the power to accomplish all that You ask me to do.

0: This is Max Lucado. According to Philippians 2 and verse 7, Jesus took the very nature of a servant. He became like us so he could serve us. He entered the world not to demand our allegiance, but to display his affection. He knew you'd be sleepy. He knew you'd be grief-stricken and hungry. He knew you'd face pain, if not the pain of the body, the pain of the soul. He knew you'd face thirst, if not a thirst for the water, at least a thirst for truth. And the truth we glean from the image of a thirsty Christ on the cross is Jesus understands. When we feel lonely, knowing someone understands can make all the difference. You can be surrounded by people but still feel lonely if you don't feel known. And you can be alone but not feel lonely if you are known. God became flesh so we would always feel known by him. This is Max Lucado.
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2: 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Let's go back down home and sing some of Mama old songs.

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And sometimes those deacons will stand up in the corner and put their hand in their pocket like, I know something about the Lord also. 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

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Thank you, Lord. 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Let me ask you again. How many of you?

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0: 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Yeah. 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

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If you wanna see Jesus. 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Yeah. 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Somebody just tell God thank you for his goodness. Tell him thank you. Say thank you. You know he's been good to you. Tell him thank you, Jesus. Thank you. Thank you, Jesus. I know. Let's pray, people. Let us pray to Almighty God tonight. Our Father and our God tonight. We meet you.

0: Thank you for your goodness and your mercy. Thank you for your love and kindness. You've been good to us all tonight, Lord. Not only have you been good just last night, but from the rocking of our cradles, Father, right down here in this present moment, you've been good to us, Lord. When we were sick and thought we wouldn't get well, you was our doctor, Lord. And tonight we have a story to tell. We can tell somebody, whatever you need, turn it over to the Lord. And I know the Lord will supply tonight. But tonight, my Father, I'm just calling on you right now just to say thank you, Lord. Thank you for making ways for me, Lord. Thank you for raising up me when I was down and out. Somebody may be listening to me right now, Lord. Maybe at a crossroad in their life. May not know which direction to go in, Lord. But my mama told me a long time ago, if you hear my prayer, Lord, somebody will have a sense of direction. But Lord, please, Lord, why we joining in prayer right now? Somebody needs you in their home tonight. Somebody needs you on their job tonight. Somebody needs you to walk with them. Somebody needs you to talk with them. Lord, the United States of America, Lord, we need you right now, Lord. We need you to take us by the hand of our weak mind. Lead and guide us and direct us in the way you would have us to go. Master, somebody got a son. Somebody got a daughter. Don't know you in the free part of that sin. But I heard you say one day in your word, if you be lifted up from the earth, you draw men unto you. We're lifting you up right now. Somebody may come crying, I yield, and I can't hold out no longer. Thank you, Lord, for saving my soul. Somebody tell God thank you tonight. Tell him thank you for saving my soul. Thank you for the Holy Ghost. Thank you for being finally uptight. I don't know what I would do tonight without you, Lord. But you know what you've done for me, Jesus? And not only me tonight, you did it for my brothers and sisters. You looked beyond my fault and saw my need. Spoke to our golden moment. Told him to roll on a little while longer. It's not my mother. It's not my father. It's not my sister. It's not my brother. Ah, it's me. It's me. It's me. Ah, Lord. I'm standing in the need of prayer. And then Lord and Mama used to say, in my growing up, when I go down to the end of this journey, when I can go in my room to come out no more, when you reach under my eyelids and pull down the blue curtain of death, when someone call me and I won't be able to no longer answer, when somebody call me Robert and I can't answer them, Lord, I don't know where I may be in a dying hour, but wherever I may be, I believe in my heart that you'll be there also. So close to me, so close to me, until I can lean my head upon your breast. In Jesus' name. In Jesus' name. And all of God's people said amen. Give God a hand of praise. Yeah. Yeah.
1: From the 27th Psalm, I am reading verses 1 through 6. The Lord is my light and my salvation. Whom shall I fear? The Lord is the strength of my life. Of whom shall I be afraid? When the wicked, even mine enemies and my foes, came upon me to eat up my flesh, they stumbled and fell. Though an host should encamp against me, my heart shall not fear. Though war should rise against me, in this will I be confident. One thing have I desired of the Lord, that will I seek after, that I may dwell in the house of the Lord all the days of my life, to behold the beauty of the Lord and to inquire in his temple. For in the time of trouble, he shall hide me in his pavilion. In the secret of his tabernacle shall he hide me. He shall set me upon a rock. And now shall mine head be lifted up above mine enemies round about me. Therefore will I offer in his tabernacle sacrifices of joy. I will sing, yea, I will sing praises unto the Lord. Give the Lord a hand, everyone. May the Lord bless you. May the Lord bless you.

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As a matter of fact, Green, I want to dedicate this in memory of your mama and my mama too.

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1: My sister's little boy came into the kitchen one evening while she was fixing supper, and he handed a piece of paper that he had been writing on. And after wiping her hands on her apron, she took the letter in her hands and she read it. And this is what it said. For mowing the yard, $5. And for making up my own bed this week, $1. For going to the store, 50 cents. And playing with little brother while you went shopping, 25 cents. Taking out the trash, $1. And for getting a good report card, $5. And for raking the yard, $2. Total owed, $14.75. Well, she looked at him standing there expecting, and 1,000 memories began to flash through her mind. So she picked up the pen and she turned the letter over. This is what she wrote to that little boy.

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And then he reached out and he got the letter and he turned it over and he wrote in great big words,

0: Hi, this is Babbie Mason. The more I walk with Jesus, the more I realize that our relationship with Him is not based upon a set of rules and regulations, but upon the joys of a relationship. This is what I found to be true. Religion condemns. Relationship with Jesus spurs us on to righteousness. Religion heaps on loads of guilt. Relationship brings oceans of hope. Religion sees to it that you get what you deserve. Relationship sees to it that you get what Jesus deserves. Jesus had a life-changing conversation with the woman caught in the act of adultery. She was about to be stoned by the Pharisees in John chapter 8, verse 11. Listen to what it says. When Jesus had lifted himself up and saw none but the woman, he said unto her, "Woman, where are your accusers? Has no man condemned you?" She said, "No man, Lord." And Jesus said unto her, "Neither do I condemn you. Go and sin no more." Jesus doesn't condemn you either, my friend. He desires to set you free from the rules of religion to enjoy the fruit of a wonderful relationship with Him today. This is Babbie Mason with Encouraging Words. Will you reach out to me soon at babbie.com?
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Hello, everyone. This is Babby Mason, and welcome to Babby's House on the Radio. I've got a great show prepared for you. But before I jump into my interview with today's very special guest, who I cannot wait to speak to and introduce to you, I just want to share a little word of encouragement today for you, just to encourage you. You know, we are living in the days and the times where we need encouragement at every intersection. And as an encourager, as a teacher, as an inspirer, as someone who is a mentor to singers and songwriters and authors, I just want to encourage you to take the word can't out of your vocabulary if you're using it in a negative way. And I love Philippians 4:13. I call it the 10-finger prayer. There are 10 words into that verse. And this is my prayer when I come up against difficulty. I pray this prayer from Philippians chapter 4, verse 13. I can do all things through Christ who strengthens me. 10 words, 10 very powerful words. And then I lift that challenge, I lift that problem up to the Lord, and I give it to Him, because you know what? God doesn't have any problems. And so you roll it over on the Lord. Cast all your cares upon Him because He cares for you. I hope that word of encouragement blesses you today. Now, if you know anything about me, Babby Mason,

0: person, then you know that I am a cheerleader for the independent artist, the songwriter, and the self-published author. 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And since our inception in 2014, I have met some amazing people. I mean, I have met some very gifted people who have shared their music and their stories right here on this platform. And these are some very exciting days. Even in the midst of COVID-19, do you know God is still moving? Even in the midst of what can appear to be dark days, do you know, even when you don't see him, he's working. Even when you don't feel him, he's working. 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And so I have a very, very exciting announcement to make, that Babby Mason Radio has released our very first compilation music project featuring 12 great artists and their amazing songs. And the music project is called Shout. It's called the Shout Project. You know, we've got something to shout about because Jesus is Lord. He is good, and he is doing great things in our lives. We've got something to shout about. So I'm calling the project Shout. 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And one of the first artists that I wanted to be a part of the project is today's very special guest. She is a songwriter. She works very closely with her husband, and we'll talk about their team and their partnership in just a moment. She is one who believes in education. She's got more degrees behind her name than that's on a thermometer. I mean, the woman is, she is a proponent of excellence and education. She's a teacher. She's a minister. She's a singer-songwriter and an excellent communicator. And her name is Denise Josiah. Denise Josiah, welcome to Babby's House on the Radio. How are you, my friend?
1: Oh, hi. Thank you. I'm doing great. And how are you, my friend?
0: I'm wonderful. I'll tell you, you just bring me so much joy. I listen to that laughter in your voice, and I'm just immediately elevated. I really am.
1: Oh,
0: you just bless me.
1: And likewise, you always bless me, my dear friend. Thank you for having me.
0: Absolutely. And Denise, I've been playing your music here on Babby Mason Radio for a while now, and I love programming your songs. Number one, your songs have great, your songs are so well written. So well written.
1: Amen.
0: Is one of the reasons why I you know, the artists that are on the Shout Project are all handpicked. You know, my husband and I, we sat down and we said, who do we want to see on this project?
1: Oh,
0: and one of the first names that was high on the list was Denise Josiah. And one of the qualifications to be on this project is you got to have great songs. You got to have wonderful songs. And with that is wonderful production and great vocals and a wonderful mix.
1: Yeah.
0: And you've got to have a presence to be able to communicate and tell your story.
1: Yeah.
0: And you fit
1: the full package.
0: Tell me where that spirit of excellence comes from.
1: Oh, my goodness. It's so funny you called it that spirit of excellence. That's been like a mantra in my family for years, as far as I could think back. Now, I would say that took place way back in time. You know, I grew up as a PK. I am still a PK, even though I'm married with my own family. I still consider myself a PK. And I tell you, that spirit of excellence was wrought in my home. We did it all to the best of our ability, to the glory of God. And everything we did it with all our might and our strength, and we asked God to be involved with it. So I think I just naturally had that upbringing of putting my best foot forward. If it ain't right, fix it. Do it right the first time as best as you can and get everything on point, you know, so that spirit of excellence was
0: yes.
1: at home.
0: Talk to me about your upbringing. I mean, you say you were a preacher's kid. If
1: yeah.
0: your preacher's kid's family was like my preacher's kid's family, everybody, all the kids had some kind of responsibility at church.
1: Oh,
0: mine
1: yeah.
0: was playing the piano and singing. What was yours? Talk to me about your upbringing.
1: Well, you know what? Let me just say ditto, because I did play the piano at one point in time before meeting my husband, of course. I took that. I threw that over to him after I met him. But yeah, my job was to sing the appeal songs or the special music, making sure we picked the right fitting song for Daddy's sermons, some of which may have been Babby Mason's songs back in the day.
0: That was yes, so hallelujah.
1: Hallelujah. Oh, man. So, yeah,
0: wow.
1: It was our job to set the worship tone at church. And my dad is a big evangelist, so we did a lot of crusade tent meetings, and soul winning was the thing, man. And we just made sure we had that music that would draw souls closer to Christ.
0: Yes. Now, I hear a slight accent. You know, I have an ear for accents. Are you born and raised in the Caribbean?
1: I was born and raised in the Caribbean. I was born in St. Martin. And of course, with my dad being a PK, we moved around a little bit to some of the northern islands. So I had a little bit of upbringing in St. Martin, a little bit in Anguilla, actually a little bit down south in Trinidad. So I moved around quite a little bit before moving off to college, where I moved to Michigan, and then I later relocated to the DMV.
0: How about that? Now, I'm not sure that we talked about Michigan, because, you know, I am from Michigan. What part of Michigan did you settle down in?
1: So we were in Southwest Michigan, in Barron Springs, Michigan. I went to a Christian university there, Andrews University. It's Southern Michigan, almost on the border of Indiana. And I settled there for a little bit, worked for a while after college and grad school and all of that. So I gave Michigan 10 long winters.
0: And the winters
1: yes.
0: are long. So talk to me about this call to ministry. How did that happen? Where was the transition from singing in Daddy's church and singing before Daddy preached? Until you began to feel God moving in your life that this might be something that he's calling you to do.
1: You know, I must say that I literally, I fell in love with Jesus at an early age, if I can just take it back there. And I felt everything was about ministry, of course. But I think when I was left alone, quote unquote, when I moved away to college, it was just me and God, no more mommy and daddy around. And I found myself working still for the Lord. And by that I mean I got heavily involved in singing groups on campus, in worship groups. I found myself finding a church and attaching myself to a church and ministry. And I love to see people's heart connected to music. And this is just something I want to do. So, you know, back then we called it conducting song service. You know, it wasn't praise and worship back then. So from everything from leading congregational music to then stopping and saying, you know what, God, you're depositing into me too. So I would say after I met my husband, which was in college or grad school actually, he then started, he meaning God, just started depositing into my life even more. Lyrics and words and ideas would flow through my mind. And my husband actually was the one who encouraged me to pick up that notepad and start writing. He would say, baby, write it down. And it was amazing to see how those lyrics would just flow together and melodies were coming to my mind, and I would take it to him so he can put on the finishing producer's touch on it. You know, he's a pianist, so he was able to kind of take the concepts from my mind and just hear me sing these words, and it became beautiful melodies. And I said, God, I just want to spend my time spreading your word in music. Yeah.
0: I want to talk more about that, because there
1: sure.
0: is a song that we are playing on Babby Mason Radio right now, and it is the song that is featured on the Shout Project, of which you are a part. So your song, God Meant It for Good. So can you speak to that even in the days of COVID-19, even in the days of racial unrest, how are these days and these times, how can it work together for good?
1: Oh, my goodness. Oh, for such a time as this. Listen, God is still in control. When we pen these words, we were actually taking a deeper look at the story of Joseph and all the mess he went through with his family. And at the end, God exalted him. God turned what was meant for evil against Joseph into good. Now, it doesn't always happen overnight. I look at this COVID and I thought it would have been done already. We look at this political unrest and the, oppression that's taken place, that's been happening for years. Of course, we thought this would have been done already. But my encouragement in this song is to hold fast, because in time, God will turn every disappointment around for your good. It may be hurt. It may be pain. It may be family disappointing you or leaving you. But there are times where sometimes God wants you to just sit still and be in his presence and be alone and trust him in the process. So my theme in this song, and we figured out that Joseph, he was able to triumph in the end, and God turned things around for his good. So, as I apply to our lives today, people are without jobs. People have family members that are gone. But still, if you trust in a God who always provides, he always provides, I trust and encourage someone today that he will turn it around for their good. Because he did it for Joseph, and I know he can do it for us. Listen, and you know what happens after that? In the second verse of this song, we discovered that Joseph was able to turn his family's heart back to God. And so when God works that miracle in your life, it's now a testimony for you to run and shout and praise his name and show what the Lord has done. So get excited, get ready, and wait for your miracle, because God certainly hasn't forgotten you, and the evil is going to turn around for your good.

0: Denise Josiah, thank you for writing and singing such a powerful, powerful message. God meant it for good. What the enemy meant to delay you, what the enemy meant to discourage you, what the enemy meant to pull the rug out underneath your dreams or your health or to set you back, God will turn it around and use what the enemy meant to destroy you. God will turn it around and use it to advance you and launch you into your next season of destiny. And I know he'll do it because he did it for me, and I know he's done it for Denise Josiah, our very special
1: Hallelujah.
0: Guest. Now, Denise, I hear beautiful, I mean beautiful production in your songs. And there is a power behind the production in your songs. God did a good thing when he introduced you to a young man by the name of Donnell. Tell me about your husband and the opportunity that you have to work with him.
1: Oh, my goodness. When I tell you I am blessed, baby, I am blessed and highly favored to have this man in my life. I love this man, Donnell Josiah. He is a musical genius, I call him that, but he has great concepts, and of course he is a producer par excellence. He's an extraordinary pianist, composer, and songwriter himself, and so that has elevated my music ministry and our teamwork together for over 20 years now, and I'm just honored to be able to sit down and create at the table together. You know, we constantly sit at the table and create. So I'm grateful for that. You know, somebody who can stay late in the midnight hour with me and toil through the night and create music and work through ideas together and key changes and chord progressions. You know, I hear stuff in my head, but he makes it come to life. So I'm grateful for his expertise, everything from mixing and producing and audio engineering and capturing my vocals. You know, he handles it all. So that's a true blessing to my life.
0: That is a true blessing to be able to have an engineer, a producer, an arranger, a musician, and you're married to the person. I mean, that, what a blessing that is.
1: What a blessing.
0: And I understand that to a very real degree in my own home. And so a song like God Meant It for Good has a huge message behind it.
1: Mm-hmm.
0: Where do you get your ideas as a songwriter? You know, I am a proponent of the fact that songwriting is not just inspiration. There are some days that the Holy Spirit just kind of sings a song into you and you can't write it fast enough. Mm-hmm. Then there are other days where you actually have to use your skill. You have to find the idea and the title and the rhyme scheme and the opening line and the rhythm and key and the arrangement and all of that it's a lot of work.
1: Mm-hmm.
0: So where do you get your ideas from?
1: If I were to sum that up, I first would say I have to pause and be still sometimes. More than likely, it comes in a quiet moment where I can just reflect on either a worship thought that I had read or something that we're going through in our family at the time. So the inspiration sometimes comes from various sources, but I do think that once I sit still and allow the Lord to deposit into me, it naturally flows. And I hate to be, you know, sort of cliche when I say it naturally flows. It is a lot of work, but I would say that my moments of sitting still, God really comes in and deposits. And he kind of makes the work a little easier. So, everything from getting word sequencing or harmonies or parts, you know, I'm able to pause and bounce ideas off of my husband and let him know what I'm thinking. And we're usually able to work through it really easily. Now, thankfully, he has a huge Rolodex of other musicians. So, you know, if we're hearing a certain instrument that needs to be added, et cetera, he can tap into those sources and everything from strings or brass or vocals who are, you know, amazing BGV groups in this area that can assist us in putting together those touches. It sometimes just takes a little bit of time, but with work and prayer, we're able to seamlessly move through the process.
0: Well, that's beautiful. Well, I want to talk about the Shout Project, and I want to talk about the fact that you are a part of it. and all of the things that we considered when we decided to choose the artists that are on the project. And there mm-hmm. are artists who have written their own songs, artists who are, you know, great communicators, and they have a good presence online. And I just want you to encourage that, you know, I remember going back to the days when my music was on A-Track, okay? And music, the trends just change overnight. Sometimes a person can get overwhelmed. In the closing moments of our interview, I want you to encourage that person who's a musician. Mm. They're praying about launching in the music ministry. They don't know where to start. They don't know if their songs are good. But from your own personal perspective, can you encourage that person in their quest for music ministry and wanting to use their gifts for God?
1: Great question. You know, I encourage each and every one of you, those of you who really feel like you have that calling on your life and that God is depositing into you daily, music, lyrics, ideas, tunes. My first word is go for it. And by that I mean, don't let the devil discourage you. You may need to get some tools in your toolbox along the way. You may need to surround yourself with the Babby Masons, other sources of inspiration, those who can coach you and encourage you on that path. But if this is something that you're called to, God will reveal it to you, that you will be able to stick through the thick and thin and be encouraged by what you have to offer or what you know God has given you to offer and spread to the world. So my take is be true to who you are. Go for it. You know, we all need to constantly polish and work on our craft, but continue going and getting what God has given you to share to the world.
0: Those are wonderful, wonderful words of inspiration and aspiration. Can you tell us how we can find you online?
1: Absolutely. Thanks for asking. So my music is available on all digital outlets. My most recent project is Denise Josiah's Songs for the Heart. And there are so many wonderful songs on there that will bless your heart. I can be followed on Denise Josiah Music on Facebook. And again, my music is available on all digital platforms. And stay tuned because I'm also working on a new single, so that will be out momentarily.
0: Wonderful. Denise Josiah, listen, we know that we can always look to with great expectation for new music and new projects because you are just that kind of person. You are multi-gifted, multi-talented, and we know that you're a person that's using all your gifts and talents for God. So thank you for sharing your heart and your ministry with us tonight. And give my greetings to Donnell and congratulate him on doing such a great job on your music. That man is very
1: bless
0: talented.
1: You. Thank you so much. It's been an honor speaking with you again, and thanks for having me on the Shout Project.
0: Absolutely. We're very excited that you are a part of it. Thanks again for joining me. And to you, dear listener, thank you for joining me for Babby's House on the Radio. And during our conversation, I mentioned the Inner Circle. The Inner Circle is a weekend music conference that I host for Christian creatives. If you're a singer or a songwriter or an author, this is the day of independence. And since you hold, you know, your future in your hand with all these wonderful opportunities that await us online to reach more people than ever before, maybe you're not really sure where to start. Maybe you have an aspiration as a songwriter, but you're not really sure how to get that songwriting gift flowing. Or maybe you started a book and you haven't finished it and you want to publish it, but you're not really sure how to do that. Or maybe you have aspirations of putting all your stuff online, but the internet intimidates you. Trust me, I get it. And so I have launched and created a weekend music conference called The Inner Circle. And you can go to my website at babby.com and click on the tab that says The Inner Circle and become a part of The Inner Circle and attend our music conferences. And all the information is right there at babby.com. We're always planning and updating our website for upcoming conferences, and you can always be a part of those conferences, whether they are live and in person or even virtual. We do offer lots of things online, and you can be a part of all of that. Well, thank you so very much for checking out Babby Babby's House on the radio, and we hope and pray that something has been said or sung or done that will encourage you in your most holy faith. And we wish you well. May the Lord bless you and keep you. May the Lord make his face to shine upon you and be gracious unto you. May the Lord lift up his countenance upon you and give you peace. Until the next time we get together, may the Lord God bless you and yours real good. Bye-bye for now.

Jeremiah chapter 29, 11 through 13. For I know the thoughts I think toward you, says the Lord, thoughts of peace and not of evil, to give you a future and a hope. Then you will call upon me and go and pray to me, and I will listen to you. And you will seek me and find me when you search for me with all of your heart. This is

0: Are you responsible for leading others? Do you struggle with getting everything done? If you answered yes, I hope this will help. When it comes to successful leadership, few things are more important than delegation. There's a great story in the Bible, Exodus chapter 18. A wise father-in-law of Moses is instructing him, saying, "The work is too heavy for you. You cannot handle it alone. You need to appoint others to help that are qualified." You see, God was showing him that successful delegation means choosing the right people for the right task. This empowers people, giving them authority equal to their responsibility. And delegation involves being there to help with the problems and following up on your team's progress, accountability. God's Word shows us that one of the keys to successful leadership is delegation. This is Bryant Wright, speaking right from my heart.
1: For more on this and other topics, visit rightfromtheheart.org.

0: Abby Mason talks about Stop by the Church.
1: When I was a young girl growing up in Jackson, Michigan, my mother took me to a concert one New Year's Eve featuring a dynamic gospel duo called the Consolers. The Consolers were actually Sullivan Pugh and his wife, Iola. And Sullivan Pugh was a great songwriter. He wrote many gospel hits, some of which are very familiar. If I'm Too High, Lord, Please Bring Me Down. Somewhere Around God's Throne, May the Work I've Done Speak for Me, and a gospel hit that my mother fell in love with, a song called Stop by the Church Sometime. And my mother would actually sing that song quite often in our church, and she became pretty well known in our community for that song, and she would often get lots of requests for singing that song, and I would accompany her, and we would actually sing it as a duet. Well, many years later, when I started recording professionally, I recorded a project called Heritage of Faith. And the record is somewhat thematic because it celebrates my heritage as a preacher's daughter. It celebrates my love for the church and my love for gospel music. So I asked my mother to record the song Stop by the Church with me on this project, and she consented to do so. And it was such a blessing to take my mother all the way to California and see her record in the studio for the very first time with my producer friend, Scott V. Smith, who at the time was working very closely with and producing with Andre Crouch. So he brought that beautiful sound to this project. So I was very blessed by the fact that my mother was right there with me when the song Stop by the Church won a Dove Award for Gospel Recorded Song of the Year in 1996. So the message of this song is very simple, yet it's very profound. Something may be said to help you on your way when you stop by the church sometime.

Here's another promise from God's Word, found in the book of Ephesians, chapter 3, verses 20 and 21. Now to him who is able to do exceedingly abundantly above all that we ask or think, according to the power that works in us, to him be glory in the church by Christ Jesus, to all generations, forever and ever. Amen. Ephesians chapter 3, verses 20 and 21.

Nehemiah 8 and 6, and Ezra blessed the Lord, the great God, and all the people answered, Amen. Amen. Lifting up their hands, they bowed their heads and worshiped the Lord with their faces to the ground. When we receive a word from the Lord, our answer should be, Amen. Let the church say, Amen.

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Bless his holy name. Bless the Lord, O my soul, and forget not all his benefits. Psalm 103, verses 1 and 2.

0: Hi, we're the Watermans. Welcome to your refreshed life.
1: We've been talking about the person of the Holy Spirit and his role in our lives.
0: Yes, one role of the Holy Spirit in our life is supplying comfort. I really found out the truth in his work this week. You know, I'd been complaining about a tooth that hurt for almost 2 months, but I didn't take time to go to the dentist.
1: I know that was a mistake.
0: Yes, it was. Last weekend, that dull pain quickly escalated into excruciating pain.
1: And when you did see a dentist, you were told that it needed pulling, but every oral surgeon in the area was either on vacation or at a convention.
0: Yes, it was unbelievable. And that's when I remembered that the Holy Spirit is our comforter. I could find comfort nowhere else. So I prayed fervently and asked friends to pray. And an amazing thing happened. The pain miraculously subsided. I was actually pain-free for a period of time. And then finally, the surgeon pulled it out.
1: It reminds me of the verse, "Praise be to the God and Father of our Lord Jesus Christ, the Father of compassion and the God of comfort, who comforts us in all our troubles so that we can comfort those in any trouble with the comfort we ourselves receive from God."
0: The Holy Spirit is our comforter, ready and willing to help in our time of need. 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

Right now, we're going to go south of the border and put a little rhythm in our praise. We ready, fellas? This is what I need you to do.

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I want to talk about God's love for us and how his love is unconditional. And how his love is unconditional and it brings favor. Hallelujah. Anybody glad for God's love? Listen, your love is favor. We feel it, favor. Hey. Your love is favor. We feel it, favor. Next part, this is what you're gonna say. Listen, favor, we feel it, favor. Favor, we feel it's faith.

You see, we cannot speculate.

anybody here serve a God who is able to do exceeding abundantly above all we can ask or think? So here's a little song I want you to help me sing. It's really simple. It says, God can do anything. It goes like this. It says,

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Do not forget to entertain strangers, for by doing so, some people have entertained angels without knowing it. Hebrews chapter 13, verses 1 and 2.

0: Here's Babbie Mason on revolutionizing our faith walk.
1: And one morning while I was reading John 17, the high priestly prayer of Jesus, it's a beautiful prayer that Jesus prays for his disciples. Verse 20 reveals that not only was he praying for them, but he was also praying for those who would believe the message of the disciples, which means as Jesus was facing the cross, I was on his mind and you were on his heart. And those that are listening were on the mind and the heart of Jesus. As Jesus continued to pray, he says to the Father, I am in them and you are in me. May they be completely one. Then the world will know that you sent me and that you love them just as much as you love me. You mean you love me as much as you love your beautiful, perfect, spotless, holy son? When that began to sink into my heart, it literally began to change my love walk with Jesus.
0: For more encouragement, go to speakhope.org. That's speakhope.org.

0: Bless the Lord, O my soul, and all that is within me, bless his holy name. Bless the Lord, O my soul, and forget not all his benefits. Psalm 103, verses 1 and 2.
1: Are you enthusiastic about faithfully serving God? That's great, but don't be afraid to get some rest. The Lord can work with that, too. Here's A Moment with Charles Stanley.
2: Now, one of the most exciting things to me as a pastor is preparing for the messages. And I have learned that one of my best tools for preparation is sleep. Now, that doesn't mean I just sleep around all week with the Bible and just hope something's going to come out on Sunday, because I work diligently, and sometimes it comes hard and sometimes it comes easier. But here's what I've discovered. Some of the most precious things that God speaks to me about, he wakes me up right out of a dead sleep. For example, this past week, I woke up, sat straight up in the bed. I reached up and touched my clock because it has a light on it. And I usually check the time if I think God's saying something. And so I punched it. It was 5:20. God said, here's what I want you to do. Crystal clear. Could not be anything but God, out of a total dead sleep. Now, what does that tell me? That tells me, hey, I love you. I'm interested in you. I'm caring for you. I'm talking to you. I'm in control of you. Just trust me. That's what he's saying. Listen to this carefully now. This has absolutely nothing to do with being a pastor. Nothing. And as a child of God, he's willing to speak to any single one of us the same way if we're willing to listen to him.
1: And a child of God is someone who receives his gift of forgiveness through faith in Jesus Christ. Trust in him today and learn more at intouch.org.

0: Here's another promise from God's Word, found in the book of Romans chapter 8, verses 26 through 28 from the Message Bible. Meanwhile, the moment we get tired in the waiting, God's Spirit is right alongside, helping us along. If we don't know how or what to pray, it doesn't matter. He does our praying in and for us, making prayer out of our wordless sighs, our aching groans. He knows us far better than we know ourselves. He knows our pregnant condition and keeps us present before God. That's why we can be sure that every detail in our lives of love for God is worked into something good. From the book of Romans, chapter 8, verses 26 through 28 from the Message Bible.
1: Hi, this is Babby Mason with Encouraging Words. You know, there was a time in my life when I was a bit confused about my identity and who I thought I was, particularly as it relates to my music. Many people assume that because I'm black, that I would be a black gospel singer. But I've never been one of those singers that would shout at the top of my lungs and do all of those vocal licks and runs. And I don't typically write what you consider black gospel songs. So when I started writing songs like Each One Reach One and Trust His Heart and To the Cross and All Rise, I wrote the songs that God gave me to write and sing. I used to feel inadequate about my music, and I thought that my songs sounded too white for black people and too black for white people, and that made me feel kind of gray. But over the years, as I look out into my concerts, I see that God is using this ministry as a bridge to bring people together. And it looks so beautiful as I stand from the stage. I see people from all races and cultures coming together to give God glory in concert. You see, my friend, the same is true of you. You were created uniquely, and there's no one else on the planet who can do what you can do like you can do it. You were created not so that you would blend in, but so you would stand out to the glory of God. Learn more about your identity in Christ in my brand new book called I Am a Daughter of the Most High King. 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Here's another promise from God's Word, found in 2 Corinthians chapter 1, verses 3 and 4. Praise be to the God and Father of our Lord Jesus Christ, the Father of compassion and the God of all comfort, who comforts us in all our troubles, so that we can comfort those in any trouble with the comfort we ourselves receive from God. 2 Corinthians chapter 1, verses 3 and 4.

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Y'all ready? Put your hands together. 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Ah. 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Your words create your reality. 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

0: God what?
1: Our power.
0: I hear you, everybody. 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

0: I worship and adore you. 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
1: Come on, if you love him, come on, sing that together.

0: Hi, this is Babbie Mason with Encouraging Words. 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Well, from the color of your skin, the texture of your hair, right down to your gifts and talents, you are marked by Almighty God as a designer's original. 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Well, those things don't define you. They just describe your circumstances. Just because you failed doesn't make you a failure. And just because you've lost doesn't make you a loser. Romans 8:1 says, "There is therefore now no condemnation to those who are in Christ Jesus, to those who walk not after the flesh, but after the Spirit." So my friend, it doesn't matter what your story is. It doesn't matter what your past looks like. 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

0: Right now, we're going to go south of the border and put a little rhythm in our praise. We ready, fellas?
1: Uh-huh.
0: This is what I need you to do.

just a song, is that not right? I want to talk about God's love for us and how his love is unconditional. And how his love is unconditional and it brings favor. Hallelujah. Anybody glad for God's love? Listen, your love is favor. We feel it, favor. Hey, your love is favor. We feel it, favor. Next part, this is what you're gonna say. Listen, favor, favor, we feel it, favor. Favor, we feel it's faith.

0: to him.
1: Yes,
0: sir. That he has an eye.
1: That's right.
0: To see.
1: Yes, sir.
0: That God can feel our cries. Feel our infirmities. Who is he?
2: What did he do?
3: No,
2: he consecrated himself.
3: Yeah.
2: He humbled himself.
3: Yeah.
2: He laid aside his divinity, his divine father, and caught Mary's 9-month train.
3: Yeah.
2: And got off at Bethlehem.
3: Yeah.
2: And there was no room for him.
3: Yeah.
2: In the, in this modern age, we need to know for ourselves who God is. You see, we cannot speculate.

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1: Anybody here serve a God who is able to do exceeding abundantly above all we can ask or think? So here's a little song I want you to help me sing. It's really simple. It says, God can do anything. It goes like this. It says,

Keep on loving each other as brothers. Do not forget to entertain strangers, for by doing so, some people have entertained angels without knowing it. Hebrews chapter 13, verses 1 and 2.

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1: And one morning while I was reading John 17, the high priestly prayer of Jesus, it's a beautiful prayer that Jesus prays for his disciples. Verse 20 reveals that not only was he praying for them, but he was also praying for those who would believe the message of the disciples, which means as Jesus was facing the cross, I was on his mind and you were on his heart. And those that are listening were on the mind and the heart of Jesus. As Jesus continued to pray, he says to the Father, I am in them and you are in me. May they be completely one. Then the world will know that you sent me and that you love them just as much as you love me. You mean you love me as much as you love your beautiful, perfect, spotless, holy son? When that began to sink into my heart, it literally began to change my love walk with Jesus.
0: For more encouragement, go to speakhope.org. 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

0: Right now, we're going to go south of the border and put a little rhythm in our praise. We ready, fellas?
1: Uh-huh.
0: This is what I need you to do.

just a song. 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I want to talk about God's love for us and how his love is unconditional. And how his love is unconditional and it brings favor. Hallelujah. Anybody glad for God's love? Listen, your love is favor. We feel it, favor. Hey. Your love is favor. We feel it, favor. Next part, this is what you're gonna say. Listen, favor.

0: to see. 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Feel our infirmities. Who is he?
1: What did he do?
2: No more.
1: He concentrated himself.
2: Yeah.
1: He humbled himself.
2: Yeah.
1: He laid aside his divinity.
2: Yeah.
1: His divine father. And caught Mary's 9-month train.
2: Yeah.
1: And got off at Bethlehem.
2: Yeah.
1: And there was no room for him.
2: Yeah.
1: In the in this modern age, we need to know. Who God is. You see, we cannot speculate. We cannot theorize. We cannot operate on an impulse. We got to know really who God is. The church needs an answer. We live today in a disturbed and frustrated world. We need an answer for the question that I raise. Who is the Lord? He is our strength.

anybody here serve a God who is able to do exceeding abundantly above all we can ask or think? So here's a little song I want you to help me sing. It's really simple. It says, God can do anything. It goes like this. It says,

keep on loving each other as brothers. Do not forget to entertain strangers, for by doing so, some people have entertained angels without knowing it. Hebrews chapter 13, verses 1 and 2.

0: Here's Babbie Mason on revolutionizing our faith walk.
1: And one morning while I was reading John 17, the high priestly prayer of Jesus, it's a beautiful prayer that Jesus prays for his disciples. Verse 20 reveals that not only was he praying for them, but he was also praying for those who would believe the message of the disciples, which means as Jesus was facing the cross, I was on his mind and you were on his heart. And those that are listening were on the mind and the heart of Jesus. As Jesus continued to pray, he says to the Father, I am in them and you are in me. May they be completely one. Then the world will know that you sent me and that you love them just as much as you love me. You mean you love me as much as you love your beautiful, perfect, spotless, holy son? When that began to sink into my heart, it literally began to change my love walk with Jesus.
0: For more encouragement, go to speakhope.org. That's speakhope.org.

0: Bless the Lord, O my soul, and all that is within me, bless his holy name. Bless the Lord, O my soul, and forget not all his benefits. Psalm 103, verses 1 and 2.
1: I'm Miriam Neff with New Beginnings. Chicago, power out again. I realize I take so much for granted. Our spiritual power supply is similar. Taking for granted a Bible I can read daily, that book can be closed. Me-focused prayers. God's abundant power supply is reduced. First to go, grace and mercy for others. Next, self-serving actions grow like ice around our soul. The chill is gradual, hardly noticed. There's no greater protection than regular opening, inhaling, embracing God's Word, 2 Corinthians 4:7. But we have this treasure in jars of clay to show His all-surpassing power is from God and not from us. Simple prayers like help, I'm listening, Lord, humbly admitting, I need you. Power restored.
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Lord have mercy. 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

0: Hello, everyone. This is Babbie Mason, and welcome to Babbie's House on the Radio. How are you doing today? I hope and pray that you are enjoying the blessings of the Lord, and I know you're going to enjoy today's show because my very special guest is an awesome, I mean, a beautiful singer, songwriter. She is a gospel singer. She is, her voice is so powerful. She is really going to bless your heart when you hear this beautiful song that she has written, co-written, called Breakthrough. She is a singer, songwriter. She is a wife, and she's a concert artist. She loves the Lord, and her story is phenomenal. I want you to help me to welcome to Babbie's House, Benita Bernie Simmons. Benita Simmons, how are you doing today?
1: I am so wonderful, Babbie. Thank you. Thank you for this wonderful opportunity, and I hope you're doing well.
0: I am doing extremely well, better than I deserve, I can tell you that.
1: Oh, yes, ma'am. Yes, ma'am. I hear you on that.
0: God is so good, and he has blessed me to be able to talk with you today about your life, your ministry, your music. So let's just jump in.
1: Yes,
0: talk to me about your growing up. Where did you grow up?
1: I grew up in Eastern North Carolina and in a town called Kinston, North Carolina. And so, again, just regular, you know, little town. I enjoyed going to school. I was an A and B student, you know. I'm always in something, and so my parents couldn't wait until I got my license, you know. So had a wonderful, wonderful childhood growing up in that town called Kinston.
0: You know, small southern towns, there's something beautiful about small southern towns that create family values. The church in the small southern town is the heart of the community.
1: Mm-hmm.
0: You know, it establishes the thing that we love about neighbors and church and food and community. And it's just a beautiful place to grow up. I didn't grow up

0: easy for the librarian, who is your parents' English teacher,
1: to
0: get all up in your stuff.
1: But I thank her for that. That she was right on that time. She was right on.
0: That's awesome. Well, that's what I love about Southern towns. Well, how is it that you came to know the Lord?
1: Well, you know, Babby, the truth of the matter is I was birthed into Christianity. My parents both served as a minister and missionary in a church called Revival Time Church of Deliverance in Hartford, Connecticut. And so when I came along, they were already serving God, and it's just been a way of life for me. However, when I became, I'll say late teens, early 20s, I realized that it could not just be my mom and dad's salvation. It couldn't just be because I sang and had a gift. I had to have my own personal relationship with God. So I will say it was probably in my late teens, early 20s, where I made a conscious effort to say, hey, God, I need you, and I don't want to just sing about you. I want to know you. I really want to know you, and I want my life, my songs to me, an example of what my relationship is with you. And so I came to know the Lord because my parents had a foundation for me to know the Lord. You know, he's all I've ever wanted to know. I've never wanted to sing R&B, never wanted to sing any other genre. It's just been gospel, because I believe gospel brings that intimacy that I have with him out more. It's more, it brings me conviction. You know, it ministers to me. So if it ministers to me, I feel that once it ministers to me, I can adequately minister what God is saying to his people. So that's just kind of how I've come to know the Lord. Me and him have had a love affair for a long time.
0: Mm-hmm. You know, as I hear you talk about the Lord, Vanita, I can tell that there is a depth, an intimacy in your relationship with the Lord.
1: Oh,
0: it
1: yes,
0: sounds
1: ma'am.
0: Like to me that, you know, you've been walking with the Lord a long time,
1: yes,
0: but that
1: ma'am.
0: You have had an experience with the Lord mm-hmm. that has made all the difference in your life.
1: Oh, yes, ma'am.
0: You know, somebody is listening today. Someone that is listening today really needs hope. They need a word of encouragement.
1: Mm-hmm.
0: And it's hope is what our world seems to be lacking. And
1: oh,
0: I can hear a note of hope in your voice today.
1: Mm-hmm.
0: Talk to me about what the difference Jesus is making in your life.
1: Well, you know, Babby, he makes all the difference. I believe Gladys Knight some years ago sang a song, "You're the Best Thing That Ever Happened to Me." And then, of course, as we know, in our genre, gospel music icon himself, the Reverend James Cleveland, he picked it up and turned it into gospel and said, hey, Jesus is the best thing that ever happened to me. And he has made all the difference, because when I didn't know love, he was love for me. When I was sick, and really the doctors really, and you know, this is just not a cliche, it's not a part of a song, the doctors were confused about my situation, but God came in and healed me. When I wasn't supposed to be here, see, I have so many testimonies that my relationship with God, it has to be real, because no one else but God could have done the things that he's done for me. So that's why I can have a real relationship with him, and I can talk about it. I mean, anytime I can be at the grocery store, and it's funny because somebody will say, hey, hit a note for me, and I'll just say, you know, they say, oh, girl, you're just so funny. I'm like, no, what you want to hear? What you want to hear? And it might just be a hymn. And then the tears will start welling, because, as you just mentioned, the world is lacking hope. And if I can be hope for someone, even in a grocery store, I'm going to do that, because I believe that's what God did, all he did in my life for, so that I can give the people of God hope, even those that don't even know him.
0: Well, talk to us about how your ministry began. Your ministry and career, when did you know that this was the path that God would put you on?
1: Okay, so, you know, probably like most of the persons and the people that you have interviewed, I started singing when I was, you know, a little girl. And my mom and dad tell me that before I could even speak clearly, I was mimicking what I heard on the radio. I was, you know, just wailing. And it was like, oh, something's

0: different about this child. But it wouldn't be until I was in the fifth grade. I was about 10 years old. Our fifth grade teacher was retiring, and I was chosen to sing The Way We Were by Barbra Streisand. And so she's one of my favorite artists. And when I began singing that song, I saw adults just crying. My classmates, they had their mouth open like, she can sing, you know? And so from that, I started my own gospel group at 12 years old. Now, can you imagine? I am the youngest one in the group, and I had three background singers, had a band, and everyone was like, okay, so what you want us to do next, Benita? And when I look back on it now, and I have even spoken to some of my former band members, they said, you know, we knew early on that God had a special gift. You had a special anointing on you. And so when you told us to do something vocally and musically, we knew that you were right, you know, so we had no problems following you. And so I would think at 12, that's when the gospel music ministry began. But it started out as singing. It wasn't ministry then. I was just enjoying singing, and I'll hear something on the radio, and I'll, you know, hey, come on, y'all, let's sing this song, you know, and just looking back, I don't know if some of your guests have told you this, but I recall looking at the Gaither specials growing up. I remember Jesse Dixon and Miss Babby Mason being in that corral, so to speak, and singing. And I used to sing a song by Jesse Dixon called Christ Has Made the Difference in My Life. Why He Ever Loved Me, it's a mystery to me. And so from that, we just started gaining. People started, hey, who's that little girl? You know, because again, I was a little girl. I was 12 years old. And so we opened for Shirley Caesar. We opened for Luther Barnes. We opened for a lot of the gospel quartet groups of that time, like in the mid-'80s, late-'80s. And so it just started from there. But it wouldn't be until I had that Damascus Road experience that Paul had when I came to say, hey, I can't just sing. I have to minister, because singing is a gift, and I've been gifted to do that. And I went to about, over my lifetime, I've had about 30 years of private vocal lessons. So I've been trained, but you have to have that relationship so that you can minister. So, you know, that's my path. That's where it started. It started when I was 10, when I recognized that, hey, I got a gift. But it wouldn't be until I was 12 when I actually really started understanding, hey, I believe this is what God wants me to do.
1: A little while ago, you mentioned the fact that sometimes people will stop you in the grocery store.
0: Yes.
1: And they'll ask you to sing a song. Or
0: yes.
1: Somebody will email you and let you know what a particular song has meant to them when they heard you sing it. Or maybe somebody heard your song on the radio. When somebody lets you know that your song ministered to them, how does that make you feel?
0: Oh, Babby, I won't say that it's surreal. I will say that it is destiny, but it makes me feel so grateful. It makes me feel like I have to do more in my walk with God. It makes me want to always be on my A game as a Christian, not as a vocalist. As a Christian, it makes me want to be a better wife, a better mother, a better daughter, a better sister, a better friend, because it is out of all of those people that, the hats, I should say, that I wear, that God watches. He watches. You know, singing is easy for me because it's a gift. It's what He's given me. I love it. I sing in my sleep, my husband says sometimes, you know. But it's treating people right. So when I'm in the grocery store and I have that moment, or I read that email, or someone posts on Facebook, y'all, breakthrough has been a blessing to me. I'm like, God, I am so grateful that you would use me, a little orphan girl, that little baby that mom said, I can't raise her, but I'm going to give her to a family, and I'll trust that they'll raise her right. And she got it right. Whoever she may be, she got it right. And so I give God the praise every time someone says, you bless me.
1: That's a beautiful answer. Praise God. But you happen to write many of your songs. Where does your inspiration come from?
0: I have to go back to what you alluded to earlier, Babby, is the fact that we're living in a world where there seemingly is no hope. Now, we know that Jesus is hope. His love is hope. But I write from a place of letting that person on the other end know that you can make it, that God has no respect of persons, that if you would just serve him, if you would just come to him, he'll make the difference in your life, and you really can have a better life than you have right now. It might be good right now, but your tomorrow can be even better with Christ. I recall being in church and being hurt in church and not going through things that I didn't cause. It was just a season that I had to walk through because God was making me. He was maturing me. And people in the church were not at a level that they could understand. So they act like they acted, you know. And again, as you mature in God, you don't hold anybody captive to what they didn't know. You just thank God that on the other side of through, you made it. So, you know, I am my brother's keeper. I am my sister's keeper. And I don't want to just sing songs that no one can relate to because I like them. You know, just even in my song selection, I have to sing songs that minister to the people of God, and even those who may not know God.
1: Everybody, I'm talking today with Benita Burney Simmons, and as you can tell, she is a woman who is deeply passionate about her relationship with the Lord, and that passion comes through her music. She is a powerful singer, and in just a moment, we're going to hear her beautiful song called Breakthrough. But Benita, I want you to tell us, you know, we hear a lot about that word. We see that word all over Christian television. We read about that word in books. It's kind of a buzzword, you know, in Christian circles today.
0: Mm-hmm.
1: But I want you to tell us, in your own words, what does it mean to have a breakthrough?
0: Oh, wow. When I think about breakthrough, I think about a situation or a obstacle that has blocked me, that I have maybe been confronted with, and I can't get through it because of maybe, let's just say, because of fear or because of shame or because of past mistakes or just because of poor decision making. And then I'm able, through faith, to go through that thing that had me bound, that thing that had me blocked, that thing that had me so disappointed through my own ignorance, perhaps. Breakthrough for me means being on the other side of what God has called me to be, coming out of what had me bound or had me destroyed and being on the other side of it. So I break through. I break through all of the naysayers, what they said, what couldn't be. I break through the mindset of folks that say, hey, you're too old to do that. I break through different stereotypes. I break through to what God has for me.

0: praise God for Benita Bernie Simmons, and what a beautiful song called Breakthrough. What a powerful song called Breakthrough. And I'm just so grateful that the message of this song reminds us that whatever it is that we're going through, Jesus Christ has given us the victory. And so thank you, Benita, for delivering such a powerful song. I want you to tell our listeners about how God is using the song. Some very exciting things are happening with the song. And I want you to tell us some of the ways that, or one of the ways that God has used the song in recent days.
1: Well, I'll be so glad to share that with you and your audience, Babby. On June the 28th, we were in Atlanta, Georgia, for a movie premiere. And the song Breakthrough was chosen to be the soundtrack of this movie. And we give God the glory, and we know that it was God, because prior to being asked to be a part of this movie, we didn't know the producer nor the director, none of the production team. It was just a move of God. I'll share it with you like this. The producer, my producer, he wrote the song in 2006. And he said, Benita, I have a song and I need you to record it. When I get ready, I'll let you know. I'm like, okay. He calls me in 2015. So, you know, that's 9 years. So we go ahead and we record it. But before we record it, there were some things that God wanted me to share in the song. So I was obedient. I did what God had given me to do. We recorded it. 2016, we received a Gospel Image Award for the song Breakthrough. Well, again, we had no knowledge that it was going to be a movie, had no knowledge of any of that. We just wanted to do a song that will be a blessing to the people of God and all its hearers. So my road manager, Mr. Robert Brock, hi, Robert, if you're listening, he was on Facebook, and he saw where in Atlanta there was open call for singers and dancers and actors and actresses, anyone who felt like they could be a part of an inspirational movie, who had some experience, there was an open audition. And so he just, you know, was reading that and everything. And so, of course, I didn't think that I was going to go and audition, because I didn't feel that leading. However, he felt an unction to send the production team our song. Well, a few months later, they called me and said, hey, you know, we really think that this should be in our movie. Now, it might not make any sense, or to anybody that's listening, it might not even be exciting to anyone, but let me tell you why it's exciting to me. Prior to us getting that phone call, the producer, she said her movie's title was something totally different. Her pastor, New Year's Eve night 2016, said 2017 is going to be the year of breakthrough. And, you know, of course, everybody's celebrating New Year's Eve. You know, they're celebrating because God is going to give them a breakthrough in 2017 for whatever they need. She goes back to her production team and said, hey, we need to change the title to the movie to Breakthrough.
0: God, that he is using you. He's using your music. He's using your spirit. He's using your voice and all that he has given you to proclaim the message of the gospel. And again, the name of the song and the movie is called Breakthrough. How can we see the movie?
1: Well, right now they are shopping it for distribution. So it's still independent. It was, you know, the premiere was in Atlanta. But if anyone would Google Chris Scott or Facebook Chris Scott, she is the producer, they could get more information. But you also can go online to get more information at www.breakthroughthemovie.org.
0: Oh, beautiful, because we cannot wait to see it, and we cannot wait to hear your song in the movie. Because,
1: yes,
0: you know, this is what this is what we teach and tell people in our annual conference called the Inner Circle. We want singers, songwriters, and self-published authors to know that the playing field has been leveled now because of the Internet. The same opportunities that You know, everyone has, we have.
1: Mm-hmm.
0: But we have to take the gifts and talents that God has given us, and we have to raise the standard. We want to meet or exceed the standard that has already been set, not just in the industry, but God's standard of excellence. And so
1: yes,
0: I commend you today for doing an excellent job in writing a great song that has beautiful lyrics, a wonderful vocal, great production, and the Lord is using it in a way that goes beyond your dreams and your imaginations. We do want people to know that not only are you the consummate artist, but you are a strong believer in the Lord, and you have a heart for your community. You've established a nonprofit called Tried by Fire, which is a ministry that helps women who are coming out of prison. We just want to help people to understand that you're not just a shining star. You're not just somebody who is seeking the spotlight, but you do have a heart for ministry.
1: Yes, ma'am.
0: I want you to tell people how they can contact you. Can you give us some information about how
1: yes,
0: we can find
1: ma'am.
0: You on the Internet?
1: Yes, ma'am. First of all, you can go to my website, and it is my full name. It's www.BonitaBernieSimmons.com. You can follow me on Twitter and Instagram at Bonita Bernie Sim. That's at Bonita Bernie and S-I-M, not my whole last name spelled out. And then you can like me on Facebook. And I'm there, and as I tell the kids, and they just laugh at me, I said, but you can always Google me, just Bonita Bernie Simmons.
0: And if you need to know how to spell Bonita Bernie Simmons' name, it's right here on the Internet, right here on your screen in the metadata, Bonita Bernie Simmons. 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Well, Bonita, thank you so very much, my friend, for being a blessing to us. We love your spirit here at Babby Mason Radio. 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The Lord bless you, all right?
1: Thank you. God bless you.
0: 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That's what we want to know. 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

After this I looked, and there before me was a great multitude that no one could count, from every nation, tribe, people, and language, standing before the throne and in front of the Lamb. They were wearing white robes and were holding palm branches in their hands, and they cried out in a loud voice, "Salvation belongs to our God who sits on the throne and to the Lamb." All the angels were standing around the throne and around the elders and the four living creatures. They fell down on their faces before the throne and worshiped God, saying, "Amen, praise and glory and wisdom and thanks and honor and power and strength be to our God forever and ever. Amen." The Book of the Revelation, chapter 7, verses 9 through 12.

0: Come on and give him praise today. He's worthy to be praised.
1: Babbie Mason talks about the house that love built.
2: As a songwriter, I find that just about anything can inspire a song. So it would be around the time that the Atlanta Braves were really hot during the 90s, around the time when they won the World Series in 1995. And I happened to have been recording a record at the time. And my songwriter friend and producer, Cheryl Rogers, and I decided that at the end of a long day of recording, we would take in a Braves baseball game. And I've always been an avid baseball fan. I grew up a Tiger fan, and my husband was a Little League baseball coach, and my kids played Little League ball. So baseball has been a major pastime in my world. So I was really happy to make it to a Braves baseball game that day. We had great seats right on the first baseline, and right across the field up on the big Jumbotron flashed an advertisement for, I think it was Habitat for Humanity, which is an organization that builds houses for low-income type families. And there was a slogan that popped up along with it, and the slogan said, "The House That Love Built." And immediately we saw that, hey, this is a great idea for a song. And we would go back later on and write that song together, Cheryl Rogers and I. So this song really is a convergence of many of the things that I love. Baseball, songwriting with a friend, and it just so happened that the choir that you'll hear on the song, they happen to be students from Lee University, where I've been an adjunct professor for more than 2.5 decades. But even more than all of that, it's the message that is so powerful. Because you see, across the ages, men have built beautiful edifices and houses of worship. But buildings can be destroyed. Cathedrals can be taken down by a storm or by fire or even at the hands of men. But the church, however, can never be destroyed. For you see, Jesus is the head of the church. And he says in Matthew chapter 16, verse 18, "Upon this rock I will build my church, and the gates of hell shall not prevail against it." Those of us who believe on him, we are the body of Christ. You see, the church can never be destroyed. The house that love built will live on forever.

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1: Now the question comes into play, where'd the devil come from? Why do we have a devil? What is his bio? What is his backstory? Does the Bible say, you know, because when you're reading the Bible, you read in the book of Genesis, you read about creation, and then you hit Genesis chapter 3, and all of a sudden there's this figure that comes in on Genesis chapter 3 in the Garden of Eden in a perfect place with a perfect man and a perfect woman. And the question is, well, where'd he come from? The Bible doesn't tell us in the book of Genesis, but it does tell us in the book of Ezekiel.

0: This is From His Heart with Pastor Jeff Shreve. Thank you for joining us today as we begin a new month and a timely series from Pastor Jeff that is anything but fake. It's called Fake News, Exposing the Lies of the Devil. Have you ever wondered how the devil became the devil? It's an interesting study that the Bible doesn't say a lot about, but there's some detail in the prophetic book of Ezekiel. That's where Pastor Jeff will take us in today's lesson with the message called The Fake Newscaster. Remember, if you miss any broadcast this month from this 8-message series, you can surely catch up online once they've aired at fromhisheart.org. Right now, open your Bible to Ezekiel chapter 28. Here's Pastor Jeff with the very first fake news story exposing the lies of the devil. It's called The Fake Newscaster.
1: You have your Bible, please turn in the Old Testament to the book of Ezekiel, Ezekiel chapter 28. We begin a new series today that I've entitled Fake News. Fake News, Exposing the Lies of the Devil. Now, fake news is something we hear a lot about today in the news. And when we hear news, it's difficult to know, is this true or is this false? I looked up on the internet a definition of fake news, and it said this: fake news is journalistic propaganda that consists of deliberate misinformation spread in print, broadcast, or social media with the intent to mislead in order to gain financially, politically, or in some other way. Fake news is not new. We read in the history books about what was going on in Nazi Germany during the 30s when Hitler was coming to power and he had Nazi propaganda. There was fake news all over Germany. And in that day and age, you didn't have a way to check, is this true or not? And when you control all the media, you can really blast out the fake news. But fake news didn't start with Nazi Germany. Fake news goes all the way back to the early days of creation. It goes all the way back to the fake newscaster. And the fake newscaster is the devil. And Jesus, in John chapter 8, was arguing with those Jews, and they were coming at him, and Jesus was, they were having this discourse, and it was getting, no doubt, pretty heated. And they said to him, well, we have our father, and that father is God. We were not born of fornication, which was a slam against Jesus because people knew that Jesus was the son of Mary. They even called him that in Nazareth. You're the son of Mary, not the son of Joseph, the son of Mary. You're the illegitimate kid, because news got out that Mary was pregnant before she was married. So they said to Jesus, we're not born of fornication. We have one father, even God. And Jesus answered in John 8:44 and said this, you are of your father, the devil, and you want to do the desires of your father. He was a murderer from the beginning and does not stand in the truth because there is no truth in him. Whenever he speaks a lie, he speaks from his own nature, for he is a liar and the father of lies. He is a liar and the father of falsehood, the father of fake news. Now, when the devil spreads fake news, he spreads it in order to deceive, in order to get you, to get me, to get the world to believe a lie so that we would follow the lies of the devil. And if you believe the lies of the devil and follow the lies of the devil, you will follow them all the way to hell, to an eternal hell. See, the devil's not in this for financial gain. He's not in this for political gain. He's in this for spiritual gain. He is wanting to destroy the plan of God. He's wanting to destroy you and destroy me. Now, the question comes into play, where'd the devil come from? Why do we have a devil? Why? What is his bio? What is his backstory? Does the Bible say, you know, because when you're reading the Bible, you read in the book of Genesis, you read about creation, then you hit Genesis chapter 3, and all of a sudden there's this figure that comes in on Genesis chapter 3 in the Garden of Eden in a perfect place with a perfect man and a perfect woman, and then the devil comes in, the serpent. Another name for the devil. He is more crafty than any beast of the field which the Lord God had made. And the question is, well, where'd he come from? The Bible doesn't tell us in the book of Genesis, but it does tell us in the book of Ezekiel. And the Lord told Ezekiel to go and speak to this particular king, the king of Tyre. Tyre is the modern day Lebanon. Tyre is to the north of Israel by the Mediterranean coast. And the king of Tyre was an evil guy. And so Ezekiel 28 is a lament, to speak a word against the king of Tyre. But after he does that for 10 verses, then the Lord comes back and says, now say this to the king of Tyre. And he's not talking about an earthly king. He's talking about the power behind the throne. He's speaking cryptically about the evil one, the one we know as Satan. Ezekiel chapter 28, I'll begin reading in verse 11. Again, the word of the Lord came to me saying, son of man, take up a lamentation over the king of Tyre and say to him, thus says the Lord God, you had the seal of perfection, full of wisdom and perfect in beauty. You were in Eden, the garden of God. Every precious stone was your covering, the ruby, the topaz, and the diamond, the beryl, the onyx, and the jasper, the lapis lazuli or sapphire, the turquoise and the emerald and the gold, the workmanship of your settings and sockets was in you on the day that you were created. They were prepared. You were the anointed cherub who covers. Obviously, he's not talking about a man here. You were the anointed cherub who covers, and I placed you there. You were on the holy mountain of God. You walked in the midst of the stones of fire. You were blameless in your ways from the day you were created until unrighteousness was found in you. By the abundance of your trade, you were internally filled with violence and you sinned. Therefore, I have cast you as profane from the mountain of God, and I have destroyed you, O covering cherub, from the midst of the stones of fire. Your heart was filled up because of your beauty. You corrupted your wisdom by reason of your splendor. I cast you to the ground. I put you before kings that they may see you. By the multitude of your iniquities, in the unrighteousness of your trade, you profaned your sanctuaries. Therefore, I have brought fire from the midst of you. It has consumed you, and I have turned you to ashes on the earth in the eyes of all who see you. All who know you among the peoples are appalled at you. You have become terrified or terrors or destruction, and you will be no more. Those verses give us the backstory of the one we know as the devil. And I want us to see three discoveries from this passage of scripture to give us insight into his backstory. Number one, insight number one, he was created by God as an angel. The devil was created by God, not as the devil, he was created by God as an angel. People say, well, why did God create the devil? He didn't create the devil. He created an angel, a beautiful angel, a perfect angel. You know, we say that sometimes to our kids. Oh, you're just being a perfect angel, you know, when they behave well. A perfect angel. Lucifer, whose name means light bearer, the star of the morning, the son of the dawn, when the Lord created him, he created him a perfect angel. Look at verse 12. You had the seal of perfection, full of wisdom and perfect in beauty. There was no blemish in this angel. There was no defect in this angel, and there was no sin in this angel. Verse 15, you were blameless in your ways from the day you were created. So what's the backstory? A perfect angel. An angel the King James calls Lucifer. And he was not only a perfect angel, he was the preeminent angel. He was the top of the heap, the top of the class. He was the masterpiece of the angelic world, this one known as Lucifer, the preeminent angel. Verse 14 says, You were the anointed cherub who covers. Now, a cherub, what's a cherub? It's not a fat baby angel with a bow and arrow. You know, we get that idea. That's a cherub. Now, cherub is the highest of the angelic order. You know, when we see the Ark of the Covenant, that was the symbol of God's presence in the Old Testament. You know, that Indiana Jones was trying to find the Ark of the Covenant way back when. Well, what you'll notice in the Ark of the Covenant is you have two cherubim, two angels. Angels, the scripture says, who are greater in might and power than a man. And they, the wings of the angels touch. And the scripture says here, you were the anointed cherub who covers, who literally guards. That's who this being was, Lucifer, the star of the morning, the son of the dawn. Literally, think about this. This angel was the guardian angel of God. That's the position that Lucifer had. And the Bible talks about the precious stones that were the covering of this preeminent angel. And the ruby, the topaz, the diamond, the beryl, the onyx, the jasper, the sapphire, the turquoise, and the emerald. All those stones were in the breastplate of the high priest that we read about in the book of Exodus. So we get the idea from reading that this being was the top dog in the angelic world. The prime minister of heaven. You remember how Joseph was the prime minister and Pharaoh was over Joseph, but Joseph's number two. So this guy, he's the number two being in heaven. There's God, and then right underneath God in this created being, in this created position, is Lucifer. And Lucifer is leading the angelic beings. And the scripture says of him that, verse 13, it says, and the gold, the workmanship of your settings and sockets. The word for settings is tambourines. The word for sockets is pipes. That's what that word means, pipes. In your tambourines and pipes. There's something about this created being that had, in his being, there's a musical quality. And this is the way I understand it, and this is the way many Bible scholars understand it. Lucifer was the worship leader in heaven. Lucifer would gather all the angelic horde. We don't know how many angels God made. The Bible just says myriads and myriads of angels. I think there are probably billions of angels. And Lucifer is number one. And he would gather all the angels together, and they would worship God, and the worship would go through Lucifer to the Lord. And it was a beautiful sound in the Lord's ear as the worship would come. And Lucifer being the angel who covers, the anointed cherub who covers, and all these stones, when the glory of God, the Shekinah glory of God would shine, it would shine through all these stones and it would just be glorious. You know, those stones are mentioned in Revelation chapter 21, when the scripture talks about heaven, those stones are there and they shine out the glory of God. So that is this one, Lucifer, created by God as an angel, a perfect angel, a preeminent angel. And notice this, it says twice that he was created. He was created. Now the scripture says of God, from everlasting to everlasting, you are God. God was not created. God is the uncaused cause. When you start arguing evolution versus creation, you know, the evolutionist doesn't have any answer to where did this all start? Well, it started with a big bang. Well, how did the things get there to bang? I mean, you can't bang nothing, you know, so you had to have something there. Well, we don't know. Richard Dawkins, well, I don't know. Nobody knows. Well, the answer is, in the beginning, God created the heavens and the earth. From everlasting to everlasting, thou art God. God is the uncaused cause. God is the one who did it all. And people say, well, where did he come from? God has no beginning. God is eternally God. The devil has a beginning, and his beginning is Lucifer, the created angel. Don't ever get the idea that from everlasting to everlasting thou art God, and from everlasting to everlasting thou art the devil. No, doesn't work like that. He's a created being. And God has more power in his little finger than Lucifer has in his whole being, as Lucifer or as the fallen one known as Satan. So that's the first discovery, the first insight. He was created by God as an angel. Secondly, not only was he created by God, he was corrupted by sin. Corrupted by sin. Look in verse 15. You were blameless in your ways from the day you were created until unrighteousness was found in you. By the abundance of your trade, you were internally filled with violence and you sinned. Therefore, I have cast you as profane from the mountain of God, and I have destroyed you, O covering cherub, from the midst of the stones of fire. He was there with God on the mountain of God, which speaks of God's government and God's kingdom. He is there as the guardian angel of God. He's as close to God as you can get. He is leading the worship of God. But then he sin. He had such an exalted position, such an exalted state. There was no one as beautiful, no other angel as beautiful as Lucifer. But he couldn't handle it. And he sinned. The scripture says he sinned. Unrighteousness was found in him. And I want you to see that his sin was threefold. Threefold on his sin. First of all, there was the sin. The biggest one was the sin of pride. His sin was pride. The Bible tells us in Isaiah chapter 14 about Lucifer, you know, that we just get little snippets of stuff in the Old Testament about this character. And the scripture says in Isaiah 14, O star of the morning, King James says, O Lucifer, you have been cut down on the earth. You have weakened the nations. But you said in your heart, I will ascend to heaven. I will raise my throne above the stars of God. And I will sit on the Mount of Assembly in the recesses of the north. I will ascend above the heights of the clouds. I will make myself like the Most High God. The pride in his heart. Hey, listen, the middle letter in the word pride is I. The middle letter in the word sin is I. You know what sin is? It's an eye problem. You know what pride is? It's an eye problem. You know what Lucifer's problem was? He had an eye problem. I will, I will, I will, I will, I will. Five times he said, I will. He couldn't handle the position that he was in because he says, I'm too beautiful. I'm too glorious. This praise that is going through me needs to come to me. And I tell you what I'm going to do. I'm going to raise my throne above God and I will make myself like the Most High God. And God's response to Lucifer's fivefold I will was, oh no, you will not. Nevertheless, he says in Isaiah 14, 15, you will be thrown down to Sheol, to the recesses of the pit. Pride. Pride was his major sin. And listen, when it comes to sin, pride is always involved. Pride is always involved. It's always, I will. I will do what I want to do. But it wasn't only the sin of pride, because along with the sin of pride was the sin of ingratitude. It's a threefold sin. First was pride, then mixed in there is ingratitude. You say, what's the ingratitude? He's the number one angel that God made. Out of the myriads of angels, he's got the top spot. Instead of being grateful that God has given him the top spot, he looks at God's spot. And he says, well, there's somebody above me. Look how beautiful I am. Look at the wisdom I have. Look at the sound that comes from me. It's like music to everyone's ears. And why am I not sitting on the throne of heaven? And he was ungrateful with what God had given him. He wanted more. He wasn't satisfied being the prime minister of heaven. So his sin was pride. His sin was ingratitude. And his sin was rebellion. Rebellion. What do we read about in Revelation chapter 12? We read about the dragon, another name for Satan, the serpent of old, who is the devil and Satan, the scripture says in Revelation chapter 20. This dragon, his tail swept a third of the stars of heaven and they went down to the earth. What does that mean? Well, we believe that to mean that When the devil said, I will make myself like the Most High God, the devil who was over all the angelic world under God, he enticed a third of the angels to join him rebelling against God. Now notice what it says in verse 16. By the abundance of your trade, you were internally filled with violence and you sinned. The abundance of your trade. What was the trade of the devil? He traded in worship because he was the worship leader. So he was involved in worship, and the abundance of the worship that was going through him caused him to say, wait a minute, time out. This worship needs to come to me, not just through me. I am to be worshiped. And Lucifer, the star of the morning, the son of the dawn, became Satan, the father of the night.
0: Wow, well, what a beginning to this series called Fake News, Exposing the Lies of the Devil, from Pastor Jeff Shreve on From His Heart Today. The lesson is called The Fake Newscaster. We heard part one so far, the first of 8 messages in this series. And you know, the main thing that we'll learn in this message and also throughout the series is that all lies come from the devil. In John chapter 8, verse 44, Jesus was speaking to those claiming Abraham as their spiritual father and seeking to kill Jesus. They were claiming to be godly, but their actions were not. Jesus said, "You are of your father, the devil, and the desires of your father you want to do. He was a murderer from the beginning and does not stand in the truth, because there is no truth in him. When he speaks a lie, he speaks from his own resources, for he is a liar and the father of it." Well, this month, Pastor Jeff is in his timely series about the father of lies, the devil. And again, the series is called Fake News, Exposing the Lies of the Devil, with 8 lessons that will help you on your way to victory. To say thanks for your gift to From His Heart this month of any amount, we'd like to send you this important series, Fake News, in the format of your choice. 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

0: We have a great show for you today. Anjalee Pascal is with us, and she's going to be talking to us about how we can hear from God more.
1: I'm so looking forward to that, Laura. I'm always looking for helpful tips as to how I can know if I'm hearing the voice of God. Plus, today we're going to laugh our heads off with author-comedian Phil Calloway and, of course, great Bible teaching from Robbie Simons. Stay with us. You don't want to miss it.
0: Mark, I'm so excited about this good news story coming out of California. You know, there's a private school in California, in Salinas, California, and it's near a prison, and they have had a book club together for the last decade. So inmates, as well as these young students are coming in, they read life-changing books that are empathy-driven. Now, there's a young boy who was taking part in this book club. His parents were no longer able to pay the tuition that he was having to pay for his school, so the prisoners stepped in, and in 3 years, they raised $24,000 for him, donating their dollars, their $10, their $20, because they're getting about $20 a month for the work they do in the prison. And they rallied together and put this young man through school.
1: What an amazing story, Laura. I love when people come together and rally together and help someone else in need. Here, Jason Bryan, he's a former inmate who helped to rally the others around this scholarship fund for PSY. Was reflecting on his experience, and I want to read a quote. He said, "I think that inherently most people, even those of us who have made the worst decision of our lives, want to be a part of something good." This 41-year-old former inmate said, "The idea when we started this was just so good. We can't help. We can help a young man get a head start that a lot of us didn't have, and that's what is so important for these inmates specifically, is having this impact in this young man's life that perhaps they didn't have." And we love here at Huntley Street being able to share good news stories like this. We've got so much to come. Please stay with us. You don't want to miss a minute.
2: As this global pandemic takes an increasing toll on our lives, more than ever, people are in search of hope. 100 Huntley Street highlights the importance of mental health awareness.
0: Well, as a result of the pandemic, many of us are stuck at home with ourselves and with more time to ponder our complicated feelings and memories. Is it any wonder that so many of us are trying to numb ourselves or escape from those things we're thinking and feeling? But what if being present in our grief and our pain, our anxiety and doubts and fear was the way to true freedom? Helping us answer this question today is author, speaker, and spiritual director, Anjalee Pascal. Nice to have you with us today, Anjalee.
3: Hi, Laura. It is wonderful to be here. Thanks for having me.
0: Oh, thank you so much for being here. Now, we all know we're in a global pandemic, and you know, it's a very difficult time for people. But Anjalee, I've heard you say we are actually also in a pandemic of the soul. What do you mean by this?
3: Yes, I think it's just an incredibly hard time. And I think everyone can agree on that. And when I talk about the global pandemic, right, of COVID-19, what is actually happening below the surface is a soul pandemic, where all of a sudden, all of the things that you had kind of pushed to the side or tucked away because life is just busy, it's go, go, go. Now that everything is at a screeching halt, it's this moment where, wow, something's happening in my heart and in my soul that I've been running away from, and now I have to look at it face to face. So that's what I mean by it's a pandemic on every level.
0: Oh, it is. And, you know, you've written your book, Stay, Discovering Grace, Freedom, and Wholeness, Where You Never Imagined Looking. In answer to those dark nights of the soul that we all experience and so many are experiencing right now, you know, what I love about your book is you offer your readers an invitation, and you write this statement:

0: happens is this gift. Now, this can be small things like I don't want to do the dishes. This can be resistance a little bigger, like, gosh, I don't want to respond to that email. Like, I don't even want to check my email because it just triggers anxiety. And then there's bigger things like trauma, some big trauma and some small trauma. And what I want to invite people to do is recognize this resistance as an invitation from the Lord. So when you experience that, oh gosh, I don't want to do that, I'm going to avoid it, imagine that it's actually this table, right? Where God is pulling out a chair saying, no, be here with me. Sit down. Tell me about what you're afraid of.
1: You know, and fear is such a big component of why we hold on to those things we struggle with. But, you know, and we can be afraid to enter into our hearts and what is there, but we are safe when we invite God on that journey with us. Tell us a bit more about that.
0: Yeah, I think it's really, I want to go back to that word you said, Laura. It's a really important word of safe. And I think with the pandemic and things happening even in America right now, where we are with the election and racial injustice, just so many things have come to the surface. I think safety is really what many of us are looking for. And we actually end up looking for it on social media, or we look for it in what people think about us, or we look for it to make sure we say or do the right thing. And I think we have to remember that God is safe, that God calls us his children. And when we remember who God is and who he calls us to be, that's the first things first, right? And so as we remember that, then he actually leads us on this journey of exploring our hearts. And it's almost like this mirrored relationship of, gosh, God, I'm afraid. And God responds to us, I know, I'm with you. You're not alone. And it really is a journey of the soul.
1: It definitely is. And, you know, sometimes it's interesting, you know, in your book, you point out that God is right there in our hearts, in our mess. He's right there. But we work hard sometimes to connect with God. You know, we pray and we read the Bible and we go to church and we do all the right things, but we can't seem to get this connection with God. And you talk about in your book, your own experience of feeling this wall between you and God.
0: Yeah.
1: And how you, I guess, well, God broke through that wall.
0: Yeah. I think I definitely did have this experience where prayer, service, reading the Bible was actually became very challenging, really difficult. And I had this opportunity to go on a 3-week isolated retreat where it was literally just me and God, and had a counselor kind of walk with me every day to enter those deep places that I had been running, sprinting from for 25 years. And as I stayed with those feelings, as I allowed God to explore them, as I was honest, I found what I was really afraid of was actually not that scary. But because we're so wired to run from fear and anxiety, sometimes we don't even know what we're actually running from until we actually face it. And we see that God is actually there. God is actually right where, or actually in that place where you're too afraid to look. And until you turn around and look at it, you discover, oh, that thing that felt like a lion is actually a cat. And God is there and meeting you in your fear. And so from that experience, it was like, how do I make this tangible for people? Not everyone can go on a 3-week retreat, but what we can do is start to pay attention to our everyday aches and pains. And as we have courage and we face them and find Jesus there, we actually find the greatest intimacy with Christ that we so deeply long for.
1: Mm-hmm. It's the intimacy, the identity that we long for. And, you know, it's a discovering who we truly are. And in that process, yes, you know, we often think we have to build who we are and we have to be a certain way, but it's actually a process of recognizing our imperfections.
0: Yeah.
1: And our imperfections lead us to God, lead us to who we are. Can you elaborate a little bit more about that?
0: Absolutely. I would invite each one of us to think about a time in our

0: life where we experience the most love, be it from a friend, a parent, a husband, a spouse, you know, a child, a teacher? When did you experience the most love? And it's when you entered the places that you were fragile or vulnerable, or your mistakes or your messiness. And I guarantee it was in that moment that you expressed that and you revealed that. And that person, instead of running away from you or rejecting you, they moved towards you. And that is what Jesus does every single time we expose or confess or are honest. He is there. He moves towards us with unconditional love. And so the same way we experience with humans is how we experience it with God.
1: Yes, you know, and it's about vulnerability. You know, you've touched on that earlier, but vulnerability is a huge part of our development in connecting with God.
0: Yes. And it's sometimes we overcomplicate it, Laura, and it can be so simple. It's really answering, like, where are you? How are you? And I remember hearing this from my seminary professor, and it was so eye-opening. Just the number one discipline to practice is honesty. Just be honest. Are you today? Are you bored? Are you terrified? Are you apathetic and you just don't care about anything anymore? Like, start right there and open your heart to God in your fear, in your apathy, in your anxiety, in your pain. Start with honesty.
1: Honesty is the place to start. And, you know, in your book, I was so struck. You shared so much. You were very honest. And one of the areas you were honest in was struggling with self-hatred. And that resonated with me. It's very interesting. But you look at our destructive behaviors sometimes, what we get into, and the root of it is that self-hatred. How does God's love come in and uproot that self-hatred? How did that happen for you?
0: Right. So self-hatred is so subtle, isn't it? It's not like you're aware of these awful, horrible thoughts. It's just very subtle. Yeah. These ways you kind of condemn yourself, these ways you guilt yourself, you know, guilt monsters that just kind of you wear on your back. And so part of that was identifying it like, oh, like it was this, why do I hate myself? You know? And then God moving towards that. And it was like, that person you hate, that's the person I died for. That person you're condemning, that person you're suffocating, that person you're attacking, that's who I love. And so part of that journey is saying, I can love her too. Like, if God loves her, like, she's worthy of love.
1: Yeah. And you know, as you said, self-hatred is a slippery slope. It's a self-loathing that builds and you don't realize you've fallen there, but God steps in, you know, when you connect with him, it's through Jesus, but just that love that you feel. I mean, one of the things, and I hear it through everything you're saying, but one of the things you point out in your book is that true listening is not just listening with your ears, but it's listening with your heart. What does it mean to listen with your heart?
0: All right. Well, let's just first say it is hard to listen. And we are in a culture where nobody listens, right? Everyone's screaming, but no one's really listening. And it's really a practice. It's really when I'm with people, I'm listening with my ears, but I'm also attending to the Lord. God, what are you doing in my son's life? What are you doing in my neighbor's heart right now? And over again, it's this listening of like, you know the above story, right? You know the facts, but then it's like, God, what are you doing? Like, how are you pursuing my husband in love right now? And I want to be a part of that story. I can't solve all the facts or all the issues, but I can attend to them in a loving way where I make space for them for their mess and their vulnerability to come out. And right, we talked about it before, but making a safe place for people.
1: Yeah. And we are to make a safe place for people as followers of Christ, just as God made a safe place for us. You know, your book has so much about personal development, personal discovery, and the world is seeking that. But I'm going to ask you a very important question. Do you think that we can have full self-awareness and know ourselves fully unless we connect with our creator?
0: Do you think? No, I don't. And I mean, I think really there's this idea of double knowledge, right? So it's knowing God, and as we know God more, what ought to happen is we know ourselves more.
1: Yeah.
0: And as we know ourselves more, that ought to turn us to the Creator. And if it's all knowledge of God without knowledge of self, what happens is pride, right? If it's knowledge of self without knowledge of God, that leads to pride. And so when there is this engaging relationship of how does knowing the Word of God actually help me understand myself in a true, honest way of knowing my sin and knowing my strengths? And how does knowing my sin and knowing, you know, some of the shadow sides of who I am actually turn me to Jesus? So it has to be a mutual relationship.
1: And it's a mutual relationship of knowledge built in intimacy. So it's different than that head knowledge. It's that heart knowledge.
0: Yes. Yeah.
1: And Julie, I have loved being with you today. Mm-hmm. I've loved what you had to share. Your book, Stay, has become a very important book in my life, and it has a very important place on my bookshelf and in my life with those who I want to share it with. Thank you for being with us today, and we look forward to seeing you soon.
0: Thank you so much for having me. God bless.
1: God bless.

0: And we are so excited to be joining with Youth Unlimited to bring this year's Today's Teens Conference 2021. You know, Laura, this conference is pretty powerful. In its 38 years, it's reached almost 40,000 youth leaders, youth members, youth workers, and had an incredible impact. We want to encourage you to sign up. Go to todaysteens.ca for more information. Here's the really cool thing, because it's going to be virtual and hosted on our Castle TV program. Anyone can be part of it. Anyone can participate across the country, around the world, and there are a ton of free resources from some of today's top Christian leaders that are available to you the second you click register. So go to todaysteens.ca and get more information.
1: And this is so timely right now, because parents can join youth leaders, but you know, two out of three parents are worried about their kids' socialization right now. And church youth groups, those kinds of groups, they are such a great place for our kids to connect with each other and with God. Now, we've got some great laughter and inspiration for you with Phil Calloway.
2: A friend of mine likes to say, if the world didn't suck, we'd all fall off. I think he's right. We live in a fallen place where bad things happen to amazing people. But in the midst of it all, I'm fascinated by people whose lives are marked by contagious, outrageous joy. Joy that doesn't make much sense. I've heard it in the laughter of inmates I get to speak to. Inmates who have found freedom behind bars through forgiveness from the God who loves them. I've heard that laughter at old folks' homes I visit. I've seen it in the peace on the faces of a resilient young couple with Job-like symptoms who are persevering amid all kinds of tragedy. I've seen that laughter in the goofiness of my best friend, Lorne. He's the one in the middle of this picture. This picture was taken not long after doctors discovered his bone cancer. Lauren's was a laughter that circumstances couldn't limit. I suspect you have such people in your own life. If you had to pick out just one characteristic that lies at the heart of such a joy-filled person, what would it be? When I was just 10, two famous people visited our home. The first was an internationally recognized speaker who was performing nearby. I'm not going to give you his name, don't ask. During a roast beef dinner in our home, he groused for a miserable hour about the squeaky bed motel they'd put him in, the rainy weather, and the fact that his Timex watch had stopped. Oh. He picked at his roast like someone had pulled it from the compost. My mother hung her head. Thankfully, someone else showed up a year or two later for lunch. In fact, she stayed a few days in our home. I was asked to abdicate my room so this skilled surgeon would have a place to stay. Poor me, I missed my styrofoam bed. I had no idea that a movie was being made about her life, that her books were selling briskly, but Dr. Helen Rosevere gratefully gobbled a meager ham sandwich at our table and thanked me repeatedly for her humble accommodations. A 10-year-old kid rarely attends church willingly, but her attitude and her story so captivated me that I skipped playing football with friends to hear her speak. Raped twice during the Simba uprising in Africa's Congo, Dr. Rosevere watched as soldiers burned the only copy of a book she'd been writing for years. She later visited them in prison, forgiving them one by one. Helen Rosevere survived unspeakable horror, yet her words in our house and her attitude brought laughter to our home. She showed me that the key to experiencing joy is this: irresistible, unexplainable gratitude. It is a powerful discipline that should daily replace our desire to gripe and whine, because let's face it, each of us is prone to reside in wine country, aren't we? Thankful people would rather accept than analyze, rather compliment than criticize. Though she was blind, deaf, and mute, Helen Keller thanked God for her handicaps. Through them, she wrote, I have found myself, my work, and my God. I had the great honor of interviewing Dr. Helen Rosevere for a story in Servant magazine recently. One of her favorite chapters in the Bible was Psalm 100. It was written as a song of thanksgiving. Shout with joy to the Lord, all the earth. Worship the Lord with gladness. Come before him singing with joy. Acknowledge that the Lord is God. He made us and we are his. We are his people, the sheep of his pasture. Enter his gates with thanksgiving. Go into his courts with praise. Give thanks to him and praise his name. For the Lord is good. His unfailing love continues forever, and his faithfulness continues to each generation. Live this way and our attitude will change as we're filled with life. Gratitude is money we can print for ourselves and spend without fear of bankruptcy. Like magic, Thanksgiving turns a ham sandwich into an extravagant feast, a Timex into a Rolex, and a small boy into a lifelong fan. You see, when I got my room back from Dr. Rosevere, two gifts sat atop my pillow. A kind note that I kept for years, and $2 Canadian, a veritable fortune for a 10-year-old kid.
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1: 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Have some fun with it.
0: It's so good, Laura. Yes. And it's our way of saying thank you for helping us on this media mission that we are. Of course, as Laura mentioned, it's our way of getting quality, God-filled, hope-filled, inspirational content across the air 24 hours a day, 7 days a week, even reaching into prisons in some parts of the world, that's for sure. Well, have you ever wondered what it's like to face your fear and actually receive comfort on the other end? Well, we've got amazing Bible teacher Robbie Simons to help us with some answers to that question.
5: Such an important time to be together doing this. As we have said, this week we are in Isaiah 40 together, and the theme is this: behold your God. The answer to our lives is not looking around right now or within or even ahead, is looking up. It's looking up to the one who can deliver us. This season we find ourselves in, loved ones, this is a time where the macro must interpret the micro. We are so obsessed with the micro right now. I get that in some ways, but the macro, the big picture of God, the one who is on his throne, must be the one who interprets our surroundings. That's precisely what's happening in Isaiah chapter 40, the message is, behold your God. The context of Isaiah 40 is the people were in exile, but they will return. In their failure, God will bring them comfort. That's the first point I want us to see again for this week. It's this: in my failure, my God is comfort. In my failure, my God is comfort. How many of us feel like failures from time to time? God comforts us when we need him the most. This is taken from Isaiah chapter 40, verses 1 and 2. Want to read it for us? God says, comfort, comfort my people, says your God. Speak tenderly. Listen to the compassion of God. Speak tenderly to Jerusalem. Cry to her. Her warfare is ended. Her iniquity, her sin is pardoned. She has received from the Lord double for all her sins. Place yourselves within the people of Judah. You are God's chosen people, all that you've seen God do. But here you find yourself a captive under foreign enemies because of your sin, the sense of grief and failure that you must feel. But here's one of the overarching principles of this text right now. It's in the failure that God brings his comfort. It's in our lowest that God so often does his greatest. Again, the compassion found in verses 1 and 2, the comfort, the speaking tenderly, the invitation of God for his people to be restored to him. He says in this text, their warfare is ended. Isn't that amazing? So we learn here, God allows the battle of our lives, but God will end the battle of our lives as well. God allowed his people to go into exile, but God then brought comfort to his people to be released from exile. The text says, her iniquity is pardoned, a massive statement of grace and forgiveness. And in the end, it says there, she has received the Lord's hand double for all her sins. What does that mean? God doubles down on grace when it comes to the sin of his people. That's the awesome nature of our God. Let's be very clear from this text. The Lord brought consequences for their sin, for the sins of the people, but God will bring comfort again to his people as well. The occasion of God's renewing comfort is found within the failure of God's people. Let's just time out for a second and stop. Just let that digest. What a season it has been. Let me ask you, what is God trying to say to us as his people? What is God trying to say to us in this time of seeming failure and difficulty and trial? Well, one of the greatest things God wants to do is to get our attention and to bring us comfort by his grace if we would only look to him to receive it as such. Step back with me with perspective. And maybe you want to call our prayer lines right now again, 1-866-273-4444. Let us love you in the comfort of God in this time as much as ever. Amen.
0: God wants to get your attention. He wants to get my attention. And he so lovingly and tenderly with compassion calls us to himself. That's what this program is about today. Would you respond to Jesus calling your name, calling into your life, your situation? Perhaps you're watching from a prison cell. You're on your break at work. You're in a very difficult place. But God is speaking into your life in this very moment, Laura.
1: God loves you, and we love you, and we will see you soon.
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0: Our struggle is greater with God than it is with the devil. Why? Because it's a lot easier to give into temptation than to resist it. But our biggest problem is not with the devil and it's not with God. My biggest problem is with myself.
1: Welcome to Treasure Truth with Pastor and author James Ford Jr., Senior Pastor of the Christ Bible Church in Chicago. I'm Steve Hiller. Glad you're with us today as we're beginning a message called The Inner Me Enemy. And Pastor, as you point out, our struggle with God is greater than it is with the devil. But you said our greatest struggle is actually with ourselves. What do you mean by that?
0: Well, I mean, usually I am my own worst enemy.
1: Okay.
0: Because when I got saved, I became a new creature in Christ, but wasn't perfect. The sin nature still resides in me.
1: Sure.
0: It's like the old story about the Indian was asked, well, who wins, the spirit or the flesh? His answer was, whichever one you feed the most.
1: Right.
0: You see? And so what happens, if I feed my flesh, it's going to be hard to overcome it. It's an enemy. And I like to say it this way, the inner me enemy, you know.
1: Right.
0: And I am. I'm my worst enemy.
1: And I think many of us can relate to that or understand that. We know that deep down what's inside of us is pretty dark. But there may be some listening today who would say, you know what? Actually, I kind of like who I am. And I don't see the problem with me. I get that we live in a very messed up world and there are some evil people out there, but how can I be my own worst enemy? I'm a good person.
0: Well, it takes more than just being a good person, Steve. It takes the working of God in the life of a believer in order to fulfill his goal. See, here's the thing. If your goal is just to be a good person, then you're missing the mark because that's not God's goal. His goal is to conform us into the image of Jesus Christ.
1: Yeah.
0: That's a greater goal. And let me tell you something, Steve. I know I look good, but I don't look anything like Jesus Christ. I'm telling you. Amen. And I'm talking about in terms of lifestyle and all the other things as well. I've been walking this Christian walk a long time. And there's been a whole lot of things that God has given me the power to overcome in my life. But yet, I'm ever matriculating but never graduating. I won't be transformed totally until I'm in that grave in the presence of the Lord Jesus Christ.
1: And I think for some people, it's actually kind of encouraging to hear you say that, the fact that this is a lifelong struggle that we're engaged in. I know there may be some who have had this misconception that I become a Christian, life gets easy, I'm not going to sin or I'm not hardly going to sin. And that is not the way it is.
0: It is not. And all you have to do is read Romans 6, 7, and 8. The second greatest Christian who ever lived said, when I would do good, evil was always present with me. And the good I would do, that I do not. And the evil I don't want to do, that's what I'm doing. Paul said that.
1: Yeah. Yeah. Well, we're going to be not in a book that Paul wrote today, but James. We're in James chapter 1, so join us there as we begin a message called The Inner Me Enemy. Here is Pastor Ford.
0: The greatest struggle that we have is not with the devil. I don't know about you, but I have a bigger struggle with God. You say, wait a minute. What do you mean you have a bigger struggle with God than you do the devil? Well, because it's easier to sin than to surrender. See, the devil wants me to sin and God wants me to surrender. I guess I'm all by myself when I say it's easier to sin than to surrender. And so, you know, if you can't say amen, say ouch. It's easier to live for self than to live for the Savior. It's easier to live for self than to die itself. I'm trying to set this thing up so you'll see I have a bigger problem with God than I do with the devil because of what God demands of me in terms of my commitment to him and what and how I should be living. So God says, turn the other cheek. Satan says, yeah, turn theirs. God says the first shall be last and the last shall be first. And Satan says the first shall be last and the last shall get the leftovers. You better be first. God says pay now, enjoy later. The devil says live now, pay later. So our struggle is greater with God than it is with the devil. Why? Because it's a lot easier to give into temptation than to resist it. But our biggest problem is not with the devil and it's not with God. My biggest problem is with myself. Go ahead, Pastor Ford, tell the truth. The inner me, enemy. Now, I shared this with you once before. I don't remember when, I don't remember where, but I remember sharing with you about my son, Nate, and him watching me shaving. And let me tell you, like Paul Harvey, the rest of the story. He was watching me shave, and I said, oh, no. Mm-mm. I said, you're not old enough. You don't have anything. Don't mess with this. Oh, he started, okay, Dad. Next morning, I get them up for school. This boy done shaved. I said, didn't I tell you don't mess with my razor?
2: I ain't mess with your razor.
0: Yes, you did. No, I didn't. I said, yes, you did. And I'm whooping your behind, and I'm giving you a whooping twice. Once for lying to me. Once for disobeying me. And so I spanked his behind. He come crying, Dad, how you know I use your shaver? I don't have no hair on my face. You shaved your eyebrows off. He shaved his eyebrows off. I say he found hair. He found some hair. And here's what he told me. Here's the rest of the story. I'll never forget it. I said, see, you got what you deserve. Yeah. And here's what he said. Quote, I told me not to do it, but I didn't listen to me. That's powerful stuff. That's profound. That's me. Okay, I'm just speaking for myself. That's me. Yeah, I tell myself, man, you know, don't succumb to this. And then all of a sudden, you're doing it anyway. And so what happens? In James, in chapter 1:1-12, he's talking about temptation as a noun. Now, in 13-18, he's talking about temptation as a verb. Everybody still with me? So in 1-12, he's talking about temptation as a problem. But now he's going to show you that temptation is not just a problem. Temptation is a passion. Help me, somebody. So it's like, what is an affair? An addiction to a person. That's what it is. And so it's a passion. So here's what James wants us to understand. Don't let the stuff on the outside get into your inside. So remember, you can't help what you see, but you control what you look at. You can't control what you hear, but you control what you listen to. And so he's going to talk to us, and he's going to give us the digression of our sin. He's going to talk about the inception of sin, the reception of sin, the deception of sin, and the conception of sin. Let me say it again. James is going to talk about the inception of sin, the reception of sin, the deception of sin, and the conception of sin. So he begins by talking about the inception of the sin of the flesh. Verse 13, let no man say when he is tempted, I am tempted of God, for God cannot be tempted with evil, neither tempteth he any man. He says, don't blame God. Now, here's the contrast. Remember, we studied this last year sometime. James, a servant of God and of the Lord Jesus Christ, to the 12 tribes which are scattered abroad, greeting. So we said that the word scattered was diaspora. It literally means seed sown. That wherever you are and whatever you're going through, remember that God strategically placed you. It's a word picture that talks about a farmer who has pulled up all the weeds and broke up the fallow ground and watered it to receive the seed. And then put the seed in. He did everything carefully. That's the picture that he gives us. Whatever you came in here going through, God wants you to know it's either God authorized or God allowed. So now, why now, you tell us then, as we're going through this, God either authorized it or allowed it, why are you telling us now that God does not test us or tempt us to do evil? Because he wants you to understand that even though God may be source, he's not agent. So let's take Job, for example. Job went through it. God didn't put him through it. The devil put him through it. And so he's the agent, even though God is the source, because God allowed it. The devil cannot do anything to us unless Yahweh God allows it. So in other words, he's saying it's in the middle voice, which means stop an action already going on. Stop blaming God. There's nothing in God to receive sin. There's nothing in God to send to sin. God, his chief characteristic, according to Isaiah, is what? His holiness. They didn't say loving, loving, loving. They didn't say, even though he is. They didn't say voracious, voracious, voracious, even though he is. They didn't say immutable, immutable, immutable, even though he is. They said holy, holy, holy. Lord God Almighty, who is, who art, and who is to come. And so the holiness of God, John chapter 14, verse 30, Jesus talks about his own impeccability, just a $50 theological term that we learned in seminary. And since I paid the money, I got to drop it on you. Impeccari, the doctrine of impeccari teaches that Jesus could not have sinned. Why? Because he did not have a sin nature. And so he circumvented the sin nature because he was born of the Virgin. His humanity from Mary, his deity from the Holy Spirit. And so he does not have sin. 1 Peter 2:22, Hebrews 4:15.
1: That's some great stuff, isn't it? And we're going to get back to this teaching in just one moment. 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
0: So here's what James is saying. Don't blame God. Don't blame the devil. It's you. It's me. Look at your neighbor and say, it's you. That's right. Even though it's Bible study, it's you. As a matter of fact, Romans chapter 1, remember we talked about it before. I was interviewed by the Christian brother who's on ABC News, and he came in the sanctuary. They set it up, and they set up over there, and they said, we want you to walk in like you're getting ready. So I had to go all the way over here, walk in, walk up to the pulpit, walk down, and they asked me what I thought about the Supreme Court decision about marriage. And that's what I dropped on them, Romans chapter 1. I said, I'm not surprised. We're living in the last days. It's part of what Paul said to Timothy is going to be happening. And then he said, so how do you think it came about? I said, I'm so glad you asked me. It's Romans chapter 1. Here's what Romans chapter 1 says. First, sin is tolerated. Then sin is moderated. Then sin is abdicated. Then sin is mandated. Then sin is legislated. Then sin is celebrated. And that's what happens. And so what happens? He talks about the inception. Now, we know what we do. Come on. I just told you. What are the three things Adam did with his sin? Come on. Holler it out real quick. He tried to hide it, cover it, and blame. Those are three things that we do. But here's what James is trying to get us to see. Satan can tempt us, but he can't make us sin. I mean, you know, those of us who dealt with drugs and all that kind of stuff say, we got to get these drug pushers. Well, the drug pusher didn't make you buy it. And the drug pusher didn't make you use it. So a drug pusher is like the devil. The devil comes to you and he tempts you, but the desire for it has to come from you. Remember, you need two things to sin. That's desire and opportunity. And so you have sisters who, and I'm just picking on sisters, but just one I'm thinking about because she came to me. She said, "Boy, I can't wait to tell his testimony." What testimony? That he kind of stepped to me. I said, "Speak to the hand. My soul don't understand. I already have a man. His name is Jesus." And I said, "Well, you telling me about somebody you didn't want. You come back and share that testimony when it's somebody you wanted. When he got everything that you wanted in a man. But he ain't saved. Then come back and tell me." I told him, "Speak to the hand." And so what does the devil do? Listen to this. This is the theology of temptation. Here it is. First thing he does, he calls our attention to sin. We see it. Secondly, then, he causes our attraction to sin. Well, let me go back. Let me back up. Let me show you something. He calls our attention to sin. That's through the eyes. We see it. Then he causes our attraction to sin. That's in the mind. We sense it. Because listen, before you ever did it, you thought it. You better help me. Yeah. Now, sometimes we men don't think about things. You know, if a man get into something, he ain't thought about it. We just stupid. We like the governor who had a girlfriend and text her when his phone was linked to his wife's iPad. That's how she found out he was cheating. His phone was synced to her iPad. So he thought he was texting his girlfriend and he was texting his wife. Man, we men are stupid. But I guarantee you, if a woman does it, she done thought that thing out, Jack. Okay. And so he calls our attention to sin, the eyes, we see it. He causes our attraction to sin, the mind, we sense it. Then he causes our affection for it. That's our emotions. We settle for it. Then he corrupts our ambition in sin. That's our volition, our will. We serve it. So Romans, Paul said in Romans chapter 7, verse 14 and following, he said, "Hey, this is Paul. You know Paul, who wrote half the New Testament. You know Paul, who met Jesus personally on the Damascus Road. You know Paul, the apostle that was born out of Deuteronomy. You know Paul, the one who founded churches all over the known world. You know Paul, the great theologian, the deep brother, that even Peter said his scriptures are hard to comprehend. That Paul," he said, "when I would do good, evil is always present with me. So that the good I would do, I do not. And the evil I don't want to do, that's what I do." It's like the little boy who was standing in front of the fruit stand and he just staring and staring at them big red Washington apples, shiny bright. Owner came out and said, "Young man, are you trying to steal one of my apples?" He said, "No, sir, I'm trying not to." And that's us. There are things, and you say, "Oh, that's not me." Well, the thing that tempts you ain't came along yet. That's what it is. But keep on living. It's coming. Yeah, it's coming, Jack. And so inherent in this statement is what we call original sin. We're born with the proclivity to sin, Psalm 51:5. So it's not external circumstances, it's internal desires. It always has to be an internal desire. Why? Because it's our own lust. It's closed now, but on 71st Street, there used to be a bakery. And my mama makes some cold-blooded bread pudding. It was one of my favorites. Now, some people don't even know how to make bread pudding. They say, "I know how to." I say, "What do you start with?" They say, "Bread." I say, "What kind of bread?" Bread. No. The best bread pudding starts with moldy bread. If you don't make it with moldy bread, you don't know what you're doing. I don't care what you say. Mama made it with moldy bread. Boy, knock your socks off. And so there was a bakery on 71st. And I used to go up there and buffet my body. And he said, "Hey, why don't you try some of my bread pudding?" I said, "No, because nobody makes bread pudding like my mama." He said, "I'll tell you what. I'm going to give you two pieces free. He gave me two pieces free, along with my dozen donuts that I was taking back to all my family. I said, let me taste this. I knew as soon as I tasted, I went back in. You know, I got out of my car, went back in, because, you know you never get them home before you start eating them. I said, you made this with moldy bread. He said, there's no other way to make bread pudding. I said, man. I told him, I said, you know what? I used to push drugs, and you just did to me what I would do to everybody else. If I had somebody who never got high before, their first high was free. Because I knew that once they had what I had, they'd be coming back. I told them, I know what you're trying to do. You're trying to get me up here at 3 o'clock in the morning and say, where the bread pudding, dog? Where the bread pudding, man? You know? But that's it. That's it. Remember the old Chinese proverbs. First the man takes a drink, then the drink takes a drink, then the drink takes the man. That's us. So whatever it is, your proclivity, because everybody, la-di-da-di, and everybody in here has some proclivity to some sin. Look at it looking all innocent, like, not me. Your halo going to become your noose. I done told you that plenty of times. But it's our own lust. Man, one of the things I hate to hear is, he made me hit him. Oh, yeah, she made me hit her. He made me hit her. What? Nobody makes you do anything. You do it yourself. You did it. You did it. So the inception of sin comes from our flesh. In my flesh, there's no good thing. And remember, when it comes to salvation, Jesus Christ is God in the flesh, who died, was buried, and rose again the third day. As a matter of fact, when we look at the resurrection, it is the capstone of Christianity, and we know that. And so you say, what's going on here? He says the inception of it has to do with our own lust.
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